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7: Volunteers 42, Owls 9. Ricky Collins, top rusher for Kennesaw State, 14 carries, 36 yards. Murrell 6 for 31 as the Owls managed just 3.4 yards a carry. Booker, leading receiver for Kennesaw State, 10 for 78. There's two things, Robert, about this Tennessee defense. Number one, clear a bend don't break mentality. Okay, get yards, but we're not going to let you score touchdowns.
8: And that's what it's going to take to be a successful team in the SEC. People are going to make runs. How you battle back when those runs happen, long drives. You've seen in the past Tennessee defenses when teams were able to put together long drives. Sometimes we weren't able to answer the bell. Tonight they put together three long drives. Each time in the red zone, we got stopped. So that's a great positive for this Tennessee defense.
7: Good defensive coordinators talk about the fact, I don't care how many yards you get. Just, yep. I don't want points.
8: Yep, points win games. And today we held them to only nine. I would love to see it zero, you know, but it's a lot of to be encouraged about with what we saw.
7: The other thing is adjustments, that when a team comes out and kind of gives Tennessee their best shot of how they think they're going to be successful, they have shown through three games that they can adjust on the fly and the players can make the adjustments needed to stop it.
8: Definitely, and that speaks well to the teachers that we have on staff, the coaches, of being able to communicate what the expectations are, putting them in positions to be successful. Just tonight, you look at what Coach Housley did coming out in the second half with some really unscouted looks. He came out with an empty pass, which we didn't see in the first half. The very next play came out with a pistol run. We didn't see much of that. And then the next play, we broke for a touchdown. So being able to come out of the halftime locker room with those adjustments, knowing what we're going to do, going out being successful. Also, you look at what Coach Knowles did on those third down pressures, the way we got that sack on the pressure to start the second half. Shout out to those guys, and man, great job just really honing in on what the other teams were trying to do.
7: Vols win, that means you win, because Papa John's will help you celebrate every Vols victory. Use this promo code VolsWin. 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How would you grade Faison Brandon's performance?
8: It was pretty good. I give him a B plus. He did a lot of great things. I thought he was very, very clean. Kennesaw State did some eight drop stuff, meaning dropping eight defenders in coverage. I thought he did a good job of not panicking, not immediately looking to run, throwing it down to his check down, taking what's there. He missed a few throws. One of them you could say is receiver fault, could say is his fault, but I would like to see him execute those passes. The one to Mike Matthews in the end zone, that would have been a long one, and then one on the other end that I wish he would have completed those, but I give him a B+. I thought he'd handled himself very well and executing and taking what the defense was giving him.
7: He does seem to go through his progressions. It's not, and you see this with a lot of quarterbacks with legs that, mm-hmm. you know, first look, if it's not there, I'm running. He doesn't seem to panic that way.
8: Oh, yeah, man, he's a very composed player. That's very rare for a guy this young. I mean, coming in 18 years old, not rattled by the situation. I mean, obviously the opponent is the opponent, but Chaos is chaos, and he handled himself well in chaotic situations. He didn't make mistakes. Got hit once, lost the ball, recovered it, so I'm not going to hold that against him. But, man, he's done a lot well, and he's a very composed young player.
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7: Volunteers cut the penalties way down tonight. 3 for 20. Compare that to 9 for 90 for Kennesaw State in this game. Vols turned it over once, so did Kennesaw State. Mostly a pretty clean game played here at Neyland Stadium tonight before a big turnout. Vols win it 42-9.
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19: They are setting up four men in a diamond on the right hash. Now they motion Booker across left. In trouble. Collins. Sack! Arion Carter! Takes him down back at the 16, minus 5. Tennessee's first sack of the night.
7: 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They're open pregame through the third quarter next week. The final in from Oxford, Ole Miss has beaten LSU 32-24. Can't wait to read all about today's interesting SEC games, including Florida taking care of Auburn, though the Tigers did rally late in that one. Missouri struggled. Alabama coaching staff not happy with the win over Florida State. Kentucky pulling the big win over Texas A&M.
20: Coach Heupel, your team wins 42-9. What do you take away from, let's start on the offensive side of the ball. What's your takeaway?
21: A lot of things that really like, run game again for a majority of the night. I thought Faison was really sound and decisive in his decision making. A couple throws that were close on, a couple in the end zone, the deep one to Mike late and Braylon early. But it's never going to be perfect. I think all in all, he did a really nice job, used his legs, and it was a productive night.
20: He seems to be walking that line of taking care of the football, but also, ripping it, so to speak, as Coach Halsey talks about. What do you like about his decision-making the most?
21: Yeah, he's being smart. He's seeing the field really well. It's a single high post look on the throw to Mike, but it becomes a shallow post player, and he lets the post get over the top. It's easy as a quarterback to eliminate that one quickly just off the rotation. Did a really good job there. He was decisive on the early one with Braylon, just missed the throw a little bit. So a lot of really good things. Offensively, we just got to be better in the red zone. We kick a couple of field goals. It was good to get Coop and that unit some work heading into conference play, but you want to get sevens out of those, and then obviously the turnover.
20: You've obviously run the ball extremely well through three games. What is working in the run game? How would you evaluate it right now?
21: It's a combination of a lot of things. Coaching staff has done a really good job making adjustments in game. Our players have done a great job of making those adjustments as well. But winning, being physical at the line of scrimmage, our backs pressing, understanding aiming points, understanding structure. Hunter Barnes makes an elite cut out the backside tonight on one of his big runs. And our wide receivers are doing a good job. And I forgot to mention the tight ends because they're a huge part of it. They've been really good in the run game.
20: Well, I got to ask you about the tight ends. You lose Ethan Davis. Luka Wolf gets pressed into action. I know you haven't watched the tape, but what do you like about the tight ends, what that group did tonight?
21: Yeah, I think all of them played extremely well early in this football game in particular. Dasan played extremely well in the run game. Trent does a really good job in the run game, has a couple catches, I believe, and Luka played good football today, too.
20: Defensively, they get the opening drive, keep it about 7 minutes, and then after that it's really hard for them for the rest of the half and early in the third quarter. Was there adjustments there? Was it a settling down after the script? What did you guys do defensively to throttle them the way you did?
21: Communication. 11 guys playing is one. I feel like we gave a couple things away early in the football game, didn't start fast enough there. Rest of the way home, those guys did an elite job.
20: Deshaun Bishop only had the two carries in the second half. You feel okay where he's at?
21: Yeah, just what the scoreboard was, just we got a long stretch here left. Just felt like it was smart not to get him a lot of play here and make sure he's healthy for next week.
20: It's hard to believe you're a quarter of the way through the football season and you get ready to go into SEC play next week. Where is this team at from that standpoint, and what do you look at moving ahead?
21: Results, it's 3-0. This football team's gotten better every week. We played smarter football, limited our penalties tonight. There's a lot of growth left in this football team, and they should enjoy it tonight. get in the building and recover tomorrow. And Monday's reality Monday, watch the tape and get a whole lot better from there. And we know you're getting into conference play. We know the opponent is coming in here. We got to play smart, physical football, play assignment sound, and play hard.
20: Coach, congratulations on the win. Thanks for joining us tonight.
0: Thank you, buddy.
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7: 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Kennesaw State drops to 1-2 on the campaign. 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
2: Tennessee victorious over Kennesaw State. First ever meeting between the Big Orange and the Owls. And so it will be a 3-0 record for the Volunteers as they welcome top-ranked Texas to town next Saturday for a noon kick. I'm John Wilkerson with VFL Troy Fleming. Final score 42-9. And we welcome you to the HCS Mechanical Contractors Final Scoreboard Show. Pretty wild day around the Southeastern Conference. Troy, why don't we start with Tennessee? And first, how are you?
3: I'm doing great. How about yourself?
2: Doing quite well. So, what were your expectations going into this game? What boxes did you hope to see Tennessee check?
3: The biggest thing for me was to check the box of being able to play with if there was any kind of different pressures that were going to be brought for Faison today. You know, we saw the last couple of games. He hadn't really played much of against a difficult opponent, but then we knew that Kennesaw State would bring something different to the table this week. And so being able to watch him go against different looks, different pressures, different drops, different coverages, and to see how he was going to take what they gave him. And I thought he did well with that tonight. You know, obviously we've played three games, 3-0, haven't played minus Georgia Tech, which everyone, they're powerful, but I mean, we could have scored 60 points if we wanted to on Georgia Tech. So he's kind of got some good competition in the sense of causing him some troubles and fits. And I thought he performed well tonight. And I thought also to the defense after Kennesaw State came down there and kind of put the pressure on him early on and drove it down the field. I think the defense made adjustments, got the stops, and the last score of being 42, I think 9, mm-hmm. tells you that they were able to control Kennesaw State the rest of the game after the initial blitz that Kennesaw State had coming out offensively.
2: So for the Vols, it was just make sure that nothing gets nobody gets hurt, and mm-hmm. there were some guys that left the game, and so we will see exactly what the lineup looks like for Texas. Far too early to tell. Mm-hmm. Didn't get many updates. Won't get many updates until they have a chance to get past Sunday and perhaps get everybody checked out on Monday. So, but what did you think in terms of just the way they were able to lean on some individuals that they wouldn't normally lean on?
3: Yeah, I mean, I'll start with the position I played, running back. I play fullback, but they don't exist anymore. But in the running back room, Deshaun gets a little banged up. There's really was no point to really play him, and I think they pulled him at the beginning of the second half after a couple carries. And then you also had the other two running backs who were out as well, too. So you had to go to Morris, and then also Hunter, I believe, was the fifth-year senior. Along with Faison's legs, they were able to carry the team. And then, obviously, I think at one point, which – you know, people are going to say it's different. I guess I'm getting a little soft when it comes to football nowadays, but I felt it was a kind of a cheap shot on Staley when he was early on, where he got nicked in the back a little bit, but he came back and caught a touchdown. But in games like this, these are the type of games you want to just get in, perform, get some film, take a look at it, get better, but also come out with no injuries knowing what you have coming in next week with number one Texas.
2: Yeah, Tennessee as a team runs for 268 yards. Dwan Morris led the way with 116 yards on 14 carries, had a touchdown. In fact, you had four different ball carriers, and you had four different ball carriers score. Mm-hmm. So Hunter Barnes is who you were talking about. And so he put together seven carries for 63 yards. You'll take a 9-yard average.
3: Oh, absolutely. I think anybody would.
2: And then Faison Brandon through the air, 18 of 26, 178 yards and a score. He distributed the ball to a pretty good degree as you had a grand total of 9 different Volunteers catch passes. What did you think of the decision to go for 2 as early on as they did?
3: Again, it's about putting things on film to make teams have to waste time during the week working on. But I thought it was a great call. I love untraditional or non-traditional football. I'd go for 2 all the time, but you got a kicker, and you know he want the kicker to get reps. But I said that jokingly. But I thought it was pretty cool. Keep them on their toes and put something on film, and you know, for those guys that like to play the numbers, you know, kind of give them a little scare.
2: And for Tennessee, it was something to see Luca Wolf be mm-hmm. involved, since you lose the guy who had caught the first touchdown pass against Furman, the first touchdown pass and the first score against both the Paladins and Georgia Tech, not available tonight. You have a young man who's just in his third year of playing football, period, and yet he gets to come in and catch a two-point try.
3: Yeah, he looked good. And for me, it's always been the motto, next man up. When I played here, we had a lot of running backs, a lot of fullbacks. And when someone got hurt, the next person stepped in. And then, again, it's his third year playing football. And I think sometimes that's a good thing for players. If you have a mindset to want to learn, it doesn't matter how many years of experience you have, if you're willing to be on that, you know, learning path and that crash course to be caught up to speed on how to play the game. And I think, again, when you have someone that's raw and talented like he is, the sky's the limit for him as he continues to develop.
2: Why don't we go ahead and take a run around the Southeastern Conference? You did have five conference games today, and it was the matchup that everybody had eyes on, and that was LSU at Ole Miss. It was pretty crazy. First of all, it looked like the Rebels were just going to run away and hide from the Tigers, led 24-7 at the half. And then lo and behold, LSU pulls even, only to see Ole Miss go down, score a touchdown, and go for two. They get it, and LSU couldn't really do anything about that the rest of the way while they were in position to score a touchdown and have the opportunity to tie it with a two-point try. Tip ball, interception in the end zone ended that, and so the Rebels get the win against LSU and their former coach with his new program.
3: Yeah, you got to give your hats off to Pete Golding and Chambliss. Those guys at Ole Miss, they played extremely well. Tonight, they jumped out. You know, it'd be an emotional game, and I'm telling some buddies, whoever was able to manage their emotions, the best was going to win this game. I think even for Lane, he did well, a good job of managing his emotions and all the sideline antics that he normally would do, as in celebrating or trying to goad or troll someone. But again, great play, great game, exciting game, good back and forth game. But Ole Miss made the plays when they needed it the most, and they got the W. And I know for the next a couple of days, I'm X and all those social media pages are going to be pretty cool.
2: Then you have, we've talked about Texas, but you had Tennessee's opponent in 2 weeks, Auburn, play host to Florida. Florida, again, built a lead. Auburn tried to come back in the end. Gators get across the finish line on the road, on the plains, with a 44-39 win. As far as other conference action, it was Arkansas playing host to Georgia. Georgia rings up the Razorbacks 45-17. You had Mississippi State trailing at South Carolina. And then, lo and behold, once they got going, Gamecocks couldn't stop them. And the Bulldogs, now 3-0, back-to-back road wins, one non-conference victory at Minnesota, and then today's game in Columbia. Huge win for the Maroons.
3: It was. And if I'm not mistaken, I don't know if they did it today or last year, snapped the SEC losing streak that they had, that they had lost so many games, I think it was in a row.
2: Yes.
3: And they finally got a win. So I saw that, and I was like, congratulations to them. And again, you hate being in any conference, but seeing guys that struggle at the bottom and, you know, programs like that, but it was a great win for them.
2: And then Kentucky last week had the lead at the half against Alabama. Crimson Tide dominated quarters 3 and 4. Today, Kentucky just brushed it off its shoulders, goes down and knocks off Texas A&M, number 9 team in the country, in College Station, 31-21. Just really, Aggies couldn't get anything going until it was too late.
3: Yeah, I saw some of the highlights of that. And, you know, for me, and I saw the Kentucky game last week, and I thought, Kentucky might be Kentucky, still giving up leads and stuff like that. But they went in and took care of business and showed everyone that, you know, it's 1 week to the next about how you prepare and play.
2: And then crazy finish, NC State, the upper hand. Vanderbilt did not have the lead until 1 second left. It was North Carolina State trying to kill the clock. And so the quarterback running around in the end zone, all he has to do, he can throw it out of the back of the end zone, can take a safety and you can kick it away, or he can just launch it downfield as far as he can throw it since he ran around for just a little bit. But no, he gets hit. Ball comes free, Vanderbilt recovers in the end zone, and it was the most improbable 35-31 win for the Commodores, as Vandy is now 3-0.
3: That is the most bizarre way to lose a game I've ever seen in my life. And both of the things that you said about launching it deep or running out the back of the end zone, or even third, just falling down.
2: Exactly.
3: For me, I'm like, dude, fall down. And he just fumbles the ball. And it's the starting quarterback, and he's been great for them the last couple of seasons. You would think a guy like that who's in control of the game all the time and in control of the ball in those situations. You know, you can't say it's a coach or a player, but things happen in the moment. I know my son TJ was like, "I would have did this." No, you wouldn't. In the moment, you're panicking. You're trying to figure out what's going on, and things like that happen. It's unfortunate.
4: And as far as what happened elsewhere, it was Alabama. Looked like it had an uphill climb early on against Florida State. But once, like it was in Lexington, once Alabama got rolling, watch out, scored 23 points in the second quarter to lead 26-21 at the half, went on to beat Florida State 50-36. Measure of revenge for the Crimson Tide over the Seminoles.
3: It was, you know, and I was talking to some of my buddies, the Gibbs brothers, and, you know, with Braylon out there at Cal. And they were just excited, but it's just odd seeing them in Alabama colors.
4: Mm-hmm.
3: But hey, I don't dislike them, though. I still love them.
4: Troy at Missouri, and it was the Tigers getting the win 27-17, as once again, it was Mizzou trailing early, but then once it got on track, took care of its business. It was New Mexico at Oklahoma. Sooners not scoring a ton of points, but they scored enough to beat the Lobos 14-6. And then you had top-ranked Texas, Tennessee's opponent, noon next Saturday at Neyland Stadium. First ever meeting on campus between the two schools. And Texas beats University of Texas San Antonio 30-6. So a busy day, a very wild day around the Southeastern Conference.
3: It was. And again, I'm glad all the hay's in the barn. And I'm looking forward to the Who's the Real UT Week coming up.
4: Yes. That's Troy Fleming. I'm John Wilkerson. If you want to join us, you can do so via the text line. We also have your ability to call the program this week, 865-656-9900, 865-656-9900. Nine straight SEC games in front of Tennessee after a 3-0 start. Volunteers victorious over Kennesaw State 42-9. 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
1: But at the end of the day, I think Coach Knowles and that staff have figured it out how to get pressure from that position that they were looking to have with Coleman. 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
2: 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I'm John Wilkerson, also brought to you in part by North Knox Chrysler Dodge Jeep Ram. Quick run through the top 25 scores outside the SEC. It started with games Friday, and it was Miami winning at Wake Forest 33-20. Texas Tech at home survived the visit from Houston. That was a top 25 showdown. Red Raiders beat the Cougars 28-20.

0: 26. Oregon, if it's not playing Oklahoma State, took care of its business. 84-0 at home over Portland State. As far as the games today, Notre Dame, number 3 team in the country, outscored Michigan State 27-10. It was Indiana all over Western Kentucky 38-0. Ohio State bounced back after last week's collapse against Texas. Buckeyes roll 59-3 over Kent State. And then you've got Brigham Young at Colorado State. The Cougars get the win against the Rams 41-23, BYU the win. Southern Cal made the trip from the West Coast to the East Coast, found the sledding a little tough in New Jersey, but Southern Cal wins over Rutgers 42-35. Penn State rang up Buffalo 55-13. It was Louisville in an ACC showdown. The Cardinals outscored SMU 41-31. Utah shut out Utah State 33-0. Iowa 55-0 over Northern Iowa. Michigan was in a bit of a battle. It was 17-14. Actually, it was tied at 14. Michigan against UTEP. But in the end, it was the Wolverines separating themselves in the second half to win 52-17. And West Virginia goes to Virginia, and the Mountaineers shock the Cavaliers, stun Virginia, winning 38-27. As far as now, what is it like when you've managed to take care of what was in front of you, knowing that you have this significant opponent that's waiting the week after? When everybody wants to talk about what is 2 weeks away as either a member of the staff, or a player, what is it like when it's like, guys, we just need to make sure that we mind our P's and Q's today. Then we can throw everything towards the number one team in the country next week.
1: It's an exciting feeling knowing you get to play the number one team in the country in your own house, and knowing that Neyland's going to be rocking, and Texas is going to be and they can say everything's bigger in Texas, but I can be honest with you. There's where I've played football, even in professional, there's only one stadium I felt that's louder, or not even louder, but close to being as loud as Neyland, and that's the Plains at Auburn. And I think that Texas is going to find out that Neyland Stadium is going to be loud. I think there's going to be the extra help that we're going to need. But in addition to guys showing up and performing, but I don't think that the atmosphere is going to disappoint anyone that's going to be present here this upcoming weekend. And even for players, knowing that, as they say, big time players make plays in big time games. And then you got an opportunity against number one, a lot of NFL draft guys on that, the potential draft guys on Texas squad that you're going to get to face against. And then we get to see the matchup between Sark and Josh Heupel, in this, you know, somewhat, as we would say, you know, big plays and spread type offenses that both of them run. But more than anything, you get to see Coach Knowles. And that's what I'm looking forward to most. You know, we brought in a guy who has a great reputation of building strong defenses, and they're getting better each year. And now our defense gets to go up against Texas and gets to go up against the potential number one draft pick. If I'm a defender on the University of Tennessee's defense, this is my Super Bowl to me early in the season, particularly juniors and seniors who may be draft eligible, because there are going to be a ton of scouts here in the building to watch both sides of the ball and see how they perform in such a high-profile game. And I put on my Facebook page this Monday morning, hey, anyone selling Texas tickets? The prices I got back in my inbox, I was like, I'll be watching on the couch.
0: That's right.
1: Yeah.
0: Might have to get rid of one of the family vehicles.
1: And, you know, and some of those kids' clothes and take some of those Christmas presents I bought already back.
0: Or these tickets are their Christmas present, right, even though they're not the ones that get to use them.
1: Right, yeah. Daddy bought you Texas tickets. What? I don't even like football. You're going.
0: We did have somebody who pointed out what you did. Weren't big fans of the fact that when Staley got hit, which happened to be and did not draw a flag, but it was the same play that the Owls were whistled for the hands to the face, personal foul. Seemed like there were a couple of other personal fouls that came after that, including a chop block. But big picture question is, where do you think the team health is? We talked about that when you have DeShawn Bishop, who he gets banged up and it looked like might have been a hip pointer or something along those lines. There's just no reason to bring him back in. And he did get back in the game, but they didn't leave him out there. So he didn't have a whole lot in terms of shouldering the load, because you had Morris and Barnes to do that.
1: Yeah, and again, that's just smart decision making by the coaching staff, knowing what looms this coming week. And again, guys, in football being a physical game, some of the smallest little nicks can turn into some of the biggest injuries. So being proactive and being cautious and pulling some of these guys back and getting them treatment, and usually probably going to be getting treatment immediately right after the game, and then be right back in there Sunday morning in the facility to get treatment as well, too. So I think we'll be full steam and go come Saturday.
0: Yeah. Now, this will be the first time that we see Tennessee have to take part in the availability report. Don't know that there'll be anybody with the miraculous week that we saw for LSU's quarterback Leavitt, who started out as doubtful, then questionable, and then wasn't even included in the final availability report before, if you didn't hear us talk about it earlier, Ole Miss knocks off LSU. So it rained on Lane's parade as he made his return to Oxford. But, boy, that was quite the atmosphere, wasn't it?
1: It was. I mean, you couldn't ask for a better script. And then you get, you know, Fansville keep playing the whole commercial, which I love. It's like he made an illegal lane change again. And he just rolls the window up. And it's, I'm just like, perfect. And, again, those are the type of games you, as a young man, that you run around the yard throwing the ball in the air, playing a game in your head, talking to yourself, you know, doing the miraculous. It's 4th and 12 and 2 seconds left on the clock, and you got to see one of those tonight. And then even the drama, as us wrestling fans like to say, it's cinema with Martin Scorsese picture. You know, it was tonight, and you're going to get the same thing next week again as Texas rolls into town. I mean, I wish I could go back and play just to be able to play Texas.
0: A lot of things that Josh Heupel enjoys talking about, injuries are not one of them, so he's not one that's very free with that information. But again, once we get to Wednesday night, there will be Tennessee having to take part in all conference games. You do list the availability report. I do think that perhaps if this had been a conference game, if it had been a more closely, a closer game, then you probably would have seen a good number of volunteers that perhaps didn't see a lot of time in the third and fourth quarters than who did, because when you have that opportunity to play a number of folks, you take advantage of it.
1: You definitely take advantage of it. And I've kind of been, you know, out of the loop when it comes to this whole injury report. What's the purpose of it? I guess trying to prevent guys from, you know, sandbagging players that are hurt and not telling other teams to get them prepared. I don't really get it. It's kind of like one of those things where if it's my house, my information, if I show up and play, I show up and play.
0: Well, I think it's following the lead of the National Football League and that you want there to be transparency, but there are also those that you can't necessarily trust the information, because Leavitt listed as doubtful to start. Everybody on the Ole Miss coaching staff was like, yeah, right. So we expect him to play, and that's exactly what happened. So doubtful to questionable to not even on the last update in terms of the report. So, yeah, I do think that the hope is that everyone will be honest in their approach. But the fact that there are so many things in terms of the spotlight that follows it, they want fans as much as anybody else to be aware of who might be out and who might be a question mark as you get closer to game time. But there are always going to be those players that are a game time decision.
1: Oh, absolutely. I can tell you every defensive lineman and every offensive lineman is a game time decision for all the brutality that goes on in the trenches up there. And again, with Lane and with Sam Leavitt, he definitely was going to play. You know, he probably got a tore it all shot and a pill to numb him up and say, hey, go on out there and take care of business. And again, going back to the point of tonight's game and just the Ole Miss and LSU game and seeing it played and seeing what's coming this week, it's going to be a fun time this week here in Knoxville for Sports Talk.
0: So who would be Troy's boy for tonight's victory for Tennessee?
1: I'm going to say Hunter Barnes, the fifth-year senior, and it comes to this, you don't see too many fifth-year seniors. You know, we used to see sixth- and seventh-year seniors, but not fifth-year seniors. But Hunter Barnes, he had 7 carries for 63 yards, 9 yards a clip, and he had a 38-yard long run, and he also had a touchdown. And just seeing a young man who's waited his time from Memphis, and he got his chance to play. He had a beautiful cut. I think Coach Heupel talked about it. But seeing him press the hole and cut it back, and break the long run. And just those are the type of moments as a sports fan And as someone who's a former running back, you live for it to see everybody to get their moment and their opportunity to shine.
0: Excellent choice. And it's also really cool to see how fired up his teammates get
1: Absolutely.
0: When you have somebody in that position called upon and he delivers.
1: Called upon and delivered. And like you said, when you got to see your teammates, and I know we've had teammates Brian Sharp and Joe, we called him Jellico. And then we had Crosley, those guys who didn't get a lot of playing time. They were walk-ons. But when they did get to play, you know, we supported them and loved to see every moment of it when they got out there and was able to perform.
0: Did you face a number one team in the country in your time at Tennessee?
1: I can't remember. I think the closest, it was either two. It was 0-2 Miami Hurricanes.
0: Mm-hmm.
1: I don't know when they came in. We played them for homecoming.
0: Yeah.
1: We scheduled that game.
0: they were number one.
1: And they went on to beat us 26-3, I believe. And then the Florida game, I think we were number two. And then Florida was number four. I think that might have been the highest ranked team that we played at the time, my time being here at University of Tennessee in my 5 years.
0: So while the rankings may not carry the same impact, mm-hmm. because there are, you have those that are in the regular season and it's all about what the college football playoff ranking is at the end. Still, when number one comes to your place, big deal, and the fans are going to be fired up, especially when you consider that this is the backdrop. And Tennessee's likely, I don't know that they're going to get a huge push in the polls, but depending on how things went around them, they're either going to be a top 15 program or they could be maybe a top 13 program, but it's still, it's going to be two teams, top 15, that meet with the first ever time that it's not a bowl game.
1: As a football fan, that's all you can ask for, and I can't wait. Probably gonna have to get over there about 7 o'clock in the morning and get a parking spot for radio, but I look forward to it.
0: Yeah, it should be a whole lot of fun, and just can't wait to see how Tennessee approaches it. As well as, I do think that the Volunteers can give themselves a puncher's chance. The you look at Texas, and what stands out is just the talent they have, top to bottom, and for them to be able to survive that Ohio State game and come out of it with a win. There's no telling what they might have unlocked in Austin.
1: True that, and too, but I also looked at it the other way. Is it did Texas really, you know, exert themselves, or did Ohio State collapse?
0: Yeah,
1: that's the question you have to ask yourself. And also, too, it still comes down to the wild card at Arch Manning.
0: That's right.
1: However he plays, if he plays great, Texas, that looks great. If he plays average, Texas looks average.
0: Troy, always appreciate it. Thank you so much. Have a great week, and we'll see you after next Saturday's game.
1: Sounds good.
0: All right. For Troy Fleming, I'm John Wilkerson. Big thanks to Jace Vincent. We say thank you to HCS Mechanical Contractors. This has been the Final Scoreboard Show. Tennessee defeats Kennesaw State 42-9.
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18: The U.S. Treasury quietly released its official financial report for 2025. It appears by its own numbers, the U.S. government seems insolvent. It's reported that the Treasury shows about $6 trillion in assets and over $47 trillion in liabilities. Add it all up, and it looks like the U.S. owes more than $130 trillion it doesn't have. If that were a family, they'd earn $52,000 a year, spend $73,000, and already be more than $1 million underwater. Any accountant would call that insolvent. 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

0: is Westwood One Sports Night. Here's Josh Graham.
1: Lane Kiffin said what? LSU. My okay, Mike Keith impression. Voice of the Tennessee Volunteers. That was the longtime voice of the Tennessee Titans. Will Dalton. We had a caller earlier said that I had a good Bill Belichick impression. I don't even think the Belichick's remotely okay.
2: Well, you know.
1: How about we do, for those who didn't watch the North Carolina-Clemson game, how about we do a dramatic reenactment of our girl Stormy with ESPN doing the in-game interview after the fourth quarter, or after the first quarter. North Carolina's off to a good start. They're leading 14-3. You'd think Bill's in a good move. End of quarter interview. Are you ready to go? Would you like to be Stormy in this instance?
3: So, Bill, good start to the quarter here. What do you think?

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0: 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Here's Josh Graham.
1: That's me.
2: Ole Miss. Tickets to Lane Kiffin. 32-24, the final score in Oxford. John Fanta, NBC Sports, will join us in 20 minutes. But before we get to John, you get to react to what just happened tonight. We don't talk at you, we talk with you. 310-840-4910. Our teammate Danny Reed was in Oxford doing the play-by-play for Westwood One Sports. And here is how the dramatic finish sounded. Fourth down, one possession game, LSU fourth and goal to go.
3: Keaton Thomas changes up the Ole Miss defense. Mothershed tightens up left. The snap, middle pressure. Levitt Cox throws, tipped up, intercepted in the end zone. Jalen Braxton caught the tip ball. Just 58 seconds left. Ole Miss can celebrate for now. They've got to finish it up. But it appears it might be a happy night in Oxford.
2: Yes, a very happy night in Oxford. One of the happiest nights in Oxford. Ross Dellinger just posted video that they're playing neck, as you do when you beat LSU. Awesome scenes.

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0: Here's Josh Graham.
1: We have Graham's Gambling 20 minutes from now. We're going to be handing out some bets here on the show. Your reaction to LSU Ole Miss. Is Ole Miss the best team in college football? Is Trinidad Chambliss the best quarterback in college football? Yours truly can't answer those questions with no after tonight. How about you? 310-840-4910 if you want in on the program. After beating LSU, this Ole Miss team has no ceilings for what it can accomplish now. No ceilings. The Rebels officially escaped the shadow of Lane Kiffin. Remember last year, the root of a lot of the anger in Oxford was that Lane stole a lot of the joy that was felt from the greatest season in program history. His indecisiveness, his selfishness, his ego, it turned the search into a circus. It distracted from what Ole Miss did on the field. This is a program that isn't accustomed to winning at the top levels of college football. It's why Lane Kiffin left, ultimately, to take the LSU job. There's resentment there, not because he left to an SEC school, but because of the way that he left, rubbed people the wrong way. And even though Ole Miss made it to the college football semis, the playoff semis, without Lane, they still couldn't escape his shadow. You heard the folks saying, oh, when Charlie Weiss Jr. goes with Lane to LSU and the players too, like Prince William Manuelin, oh, it's going to set them back and you got a first-time coach, it's just not going to work, you're going to take a big step back, it's going to be noticeable. All that ends tonight. All this baggage with Lane Kiffin, it's done. Because Ole Miss embarrassed Lane and the decision that he made, you left because...

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9: It is my pleasure to welcome to the broadcast today Knoxville Police Chief Paul Noel. Welcome.
10: Thanks for having me.
9: It's good to have you in the room today for an important conversation, and thank you for being willing to just talk. I reached out to the chief, asked him if he would come by. He said, sure, move some things to make it happen, and offered no preconditions.
10: That's correct.
9: So we're just going to talk. First and foremost, how are you?
10: I'm doing really well. I am. You just asked, you know, things you're grateful for. You know, I'm grateful for my faith, grateful for my family, greatly grateful for, you know, Mayor Kincannon for, you know, obviously having a lot of faith in me, and I'm grateful to be here right now.
9: Well, you've been in a storm of controversy. It's been TMZ, it's been whatever. But I don't know if anybody has asked you, what's the truth? What happened? I've read the report. I've seen people report on what's happening. I would love to just know from you, Alan, here's the truth.
10: Sure. So, you know, what you didn't see in the report is, you know, really going back well over a year ago, I was going through, you know, some, you know, tough family situations. And I don't really want to get into the details of, right, of that, you know, publicly. But, you know, people that know, they know. And I was going through some really tough family situations. And, you know, you know, really disconnected, you know, not only from my family, but, you know, from my faith. And I do what I do when things get tough. I immerse myself in work, and I spend more and more time with work and less time doing, you know, taking care of the things I needed to do. And I was really not in a good place. And that's absolutely not an excuse. And I'm not here right now, you know, coming on your show trying to make excuses. But when you ask the question, you know, what happened, you know, that's really where I was. And, you know, I made a bad decision, a decision that I regret. Decision that I'm obviously, you know, very sorry for and embarrassed for. But, you know, I'm excited to be able to atone for that and to push forward.
9: What is the status now? You were put on suspension.
10: Correct.
9: What was the suspension like? What were the terms of the suspension?
10: So I was out of work for a month, so 30, technically, I guess 31 days, I guess. And, you know, it's, you know, for someone that has never been off for more than a week at a time in my entire adult life, since really I was 18 years old, it was tough to be away from work for a month. But, you know, all of the people at the police department that I've just, you know, grown a strong connection to. But at the same time, I really took advantage of that time, and

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0: Westwood One presents Elijah Campbell.
1: Good luck finding someone off to a better start to the season than Josh Allen. Yes, I know only two teams have played two games so far, but once we get through today's slate and the Monday night game tomorrow, which of course you can hear on Westwood One, I don't know if you're going to find an individual performer who has been better through those first two games. And I'm not going to sit here and make any MVP declarations, but I am here to tell you right now that this Buffalo Bills offense is going to be a problem. And despite some of the defensive numbers, maybe some defensive questions you might have about this football team, it's at least a defense that I can buy into as a team that will improve. I'm Elijah Campbell here on Westwood One Sports and the Westwood One Sports app. At @E_Campbell3 is how you can follow along with me and my random sports thoughts on Twitter. My man Andrew is back at the Culver studio, making sure that I don't say any bad words, keeping me on track, making sure this thing runs smoothly. Appreciate Andrew as always. And of course, there is a phone number that you can chime in with, 310-840-4910. Those are the ways you can contact me, the show, and be interactive here as I lead you through the next couple hours as we kick off week two. As we are in week two already, the young NFL season and NFL Sunday mornings with Elijah Campbell starts right now, and it's starting with the Buffalo Bills because they did pick up a big 41-31 win over the Detroit Lions on Thursday Night Football in that fancy new stadium, which I have to admit, just side note, looked better on TV than maybe I expected. I know I saw a lot of the jokes made at the stadium's expense when it came to a couple of severely obstructed seats that are there in the stadium. And I still was kind of puzzled as to why it wasn't built with a roof or anything like that. But ultimately, it presented really well on TV. So watching the game on Thursday night, I will say, you know, two thumbs up on how it presents on television. Still, you know, I can get the ultimate review if I get to go to a game there. But how it looked aesthetically on TV at night, you know what? It got some approval from me. But the stadium wasn't the only thing that's looking good in Buffalo. That offense has looked incredible, especially Josh Allen. Again, I'm not here to completely go ahead and start MVP talk. For the love of God, we're two games into this thing. But I don't think it's completely out of the range of possibility to discuss that this offense is going to look really good all season long. That this is an offense that the league's going to have to reckon with once again, despite having a new head coach. Joe Brady, an offensive coordinator who was elevated to head coach for his first ever head coaching job, seems to be doing pretty good so far. And the team looks like they have responded. And the offense looks a little different. Even though it's the same play caller, the same guy pulling the strings, he's made some tweaks to this offense that makes them look a little different. But what we're seeing is pretty remarkable. 38.5 points per game in the first two games, which includes what they did last Sunday.

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0: 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If you were to search Sunday Sports Sound Off, would love for you to subscribe. If you want to go back and listen to what VFL's Todd Kelly Jr. and Ollie Lane had to say, is in the first hour, a mix of talking about the Kennesaw State game last night and Texas coming up. And as we come back in, a number of texts coming in about the Texas game. What kind of game plan do you expect for Texas is one of the texts that came in. And another one from Paul saying, admittedly from Tazewell, I have a bad feeling that we get beat and manhandled. We seemed not ready for prime time. So Texas is the number one team in the country, a team that has been tested by Ohio State. They were tested in a big way. They were down 23-3 and had 21 unanswered to come back and win 24-23. And Ohio State is one of the most talented teams in the country. But Paul's concern is that Tennessee could get manhandled by a Texas team that is as talented as any in the country. Some believe it has that Steve Sarkisian has the best roster in college football. Preseason, to give you a little perspective, Texas had 10 preseason All-SEC players. They've had, across different mock drafts, I've seen as many as five projected first-round picks, including a left tackle, Trevor Goosby, who has a good chance to go top 10, a defensive end, Colin Simmons, one of the best pass rushers in the country, likely to go top 10. You know about Arch Manning and at least his potential and his prospects, and then Cam Coleman, a first-round possible top 10 pick. And there's more than that. So, Todd Kelly Jr., where do you begin the conversation when you look at the matchup on paper? The advantage will go to Texas. Texas, I believe, is a 7-point favorite to open up the week coming into Neyland Stadium. But Tennessee has talented players. Tennessee has Josh Heupel, who is very good at scheming and preparing. And Georgia had a talent advantage last season, and Tennessee had a shot to win. Obviously didn't, but had a shot to win that. But with those concerns coming in and looking at the matchup with number one ranked Texas, what do you see?
1: It's why you play in the SEC, Josh. Mm-hmm. It's the best of the best and number one team in the country. What can you say about them that doesn't give them the right to be that?
0: Yeah.
1: I mean, putting up 21 against Ohio State in the fourth quarter, you know, you've got NFL talent at, in my mind, every position. You got to come to play. I mean, this is why you come to the University of Tennessee. This is why you enjoy playing in Neyland Stadium. I think it'll be a way different result just because it's a home game versus going down to Austin, Texas. I think the stadium's going to be rocking. I think we need every fan to not be able to speak. So Sunday Sports Sound Off, we're going to be sounding raspy. This is what you want. This is what you ask for. I mean, you look at their D-line. You look at their linebacking core, their defensive back group, which is exceptional. I mean, they're the epitome of what a defense looks like. You know, you look at their offense. They've got weapons across the board. Ryan Wingo, Cam Coleman, Hollywood Smothers at running back, Arch Manning. So Arch has grown as a quarterback. We kind of saw him step up in that fourth quarter for Ohio State. They're good. They're good. But good teams get beaten all the time. I mean, look at that Kentucky-Texas A&M game, right? Texas A&M was the better team. And Kentucky went on the road and beat their tail, you know, in College Station. So just because the numbers say Texas is a 7-point favorite, if we show up, like Ollie said earlier on this call, we can play with anybody. And I'm not just saying that. I'm not some Tennessee homer thinking, oh, we can win every game on the schedule. I'm not saying that. What I'm saying is if we want to compete, we can compete. It doesn't matter what your name is, what state you're from, or what you're ranked. I think Tennessee can truly determine what their record is. We can be 500 in the SEC, or we can be, you know, 7-2. What team shows up on Saturday? That's a question mark for me. I really don't know what we're going to get from our side. I do know what we're going to get from Texas. They're going to show up ready to play. The conversation of, you know, who's the real UT –

Four-man rush, back to pass. Fires, looking down on a post, complete for the touchdown. Joshua Palmer with a game-changing play. So with 1:36 left, the Bills have a five-point lead of 36-31.

Buffalo Bills knew what it was like to win in Houston. That was a huge play, as it was perhaps the best game between the best teams that we

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1: Expect. This is the NFL Report, and we are here today in Pigeon Forge at Gorilla Taco. We made our first venture to Gorilla Taco last season, and needless to say, there was a waiting list of individuals that wanted to be on the panel this morning to enjoy all the greatness that is here. I'm John Wilkerson. Vince Ferrara, welcome back to the panel. How are you?
2: I appreciate it, John. I'm great. How are you?
1: Doing fine. Thank you. Congratulations on winning the lottery in terms of being on the NFL Report today.
2: I was going to say, it could have very well been a bidding process, and you could have easily cashed in on that, John, or maybe you will at some point.
1: And it is an absolute pleasure to welcome to the program. You have grown accustomed to hearing him in the afternoon as well as on Saturday mornings with Saturday Sports Talk ahead of football season, and that is Riley Haltom. He does the practice reports not only in the afternoon but in the morning, produces for Tyler and Kaner. Riley, how are you?
3: Doing well, John, and it's honor to be on the NFL Report. So much I want to get into, because what a week one that we had in the NFL this season.
2: I hyped Gorilla Taco to him for a good part of the Tennessee football game last night.
3: Yes, he did.
2: We were locked in on this morning as much as that Tennessee game.
1: Yeah, and we will, of course, tell you all about it, but it is a sight to behold, first and foremost. From the moment you step in the door, Riley, your thoughts when you see first and the giant gorilla that's right there to welcome everybody.
3: Yes, it is awesome. Love the decor. A lot of gorillas everywhere, and it's very, very fun, very festive, festive feeling in here. I love the way it looks, and can't wait to try some of the food, because the way Vince was talking about it, I mean, it just, wow.
1: Yes, it's where traditional Mexican cuisine gets flavor slammed. So why do they call it Gorilla Taco? Well, they would say, why not? All they know is that a couple of local gorillas are making the best Mexican food in Pigeon Forge. 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
2: It is. There should be video of the teamwork, the effort, the service that you get here at Gorilla Taco. It is amazing. They do it right, and it's not just for us. It's for everybody. Gets taken care of this way. Riley, I mean, right out of the gate for you right there.
3: No kidding. It was quick, wasn't it?
1: That's right. We start with the nacho chips, and oh, my gosh. Why don't we go ahead and just run through what happened all of week one. You reach back to September 9th. Just think, that's how far. The Wednesday of the opening week, and that was when the Seahawks rallied for 10 points in the fourth quarter to beat New England 13-10 in a Super Bowl rematch. The 49ers in Australia did a tap dance on the L.A. Rams, shutting down Matt Stafford and company 27-7. Cincinnati Bengals got by Tampa Bay last Sunday 33-27 in overtime. The Lions edged the Saints 31-30. It was the Jets spoiling the debut of Robert Saleh in Nashville as the head coach of the Titans, so the Jets and Aaron Glenn win 23-10. It was the Ravens so impressive with their new coach as Baltimore wins at Indianapolis 41-23, had 31 points in the first half to lead 31-13. Steelers used a lot of familiar faces to get by the Falcons 20-13. The Chicago Bears 59-37 over last year's NFC South champs, the Carolina Panthers. But Chicago, wow, they scored at least 14 points in every quarter.

0: en route to almost putting 60 on the board in Charlotte. It was the Jaguars looking so impressive, picking up where they left off as they embarrassed the Browns 34-10. You heard the play. Joshua Palmer, VFL, catches the pass from Josh Allen. Buffalo wins at Houston 36-31. It was the Raiders at home, Las Vegas, beating Miami 27-13 in the debut of two rookie coaches. It was the Vikings. Boy, they didn't have Kyler Murray. Carson Wentz led them to 39 points. The defense did a great job turning over the Packers repeatedly. It was Minnesota beating Green Bay 39-22. And then it was Philadelphia over Washington 24-22. Boy, you had just a couple of people for the Commanders that thought if they knew the rule book better, that might have been something that went into overtime. But unfortunately, no. It was Cardinals, Arizona, also a rookie head coach. And wow, they stunned the Chargers in L.A., winning 26-14. And who knows, Arizona could still be on the clock when all is said and done. But they beat L.A., as well as Jim Harbaugh and company. And then the Giants, also a splash. John Harbaugh taking over in New York, having made the move as he was let go with Baltimore. He brings his Super Bowl title and decades of head coaching experience to New York, and the Giants just simply outclassed Dallas 28-20. And then Monday, it was the return of Patrick Mahomes. It was the debut of Kenneth Walker III in Kansas City. And that's all you needed to know, as the Chiefs were yards, light years, you name it, better than the Denver Broncos, winning 31-10, and the game wasn't that close. So anyhow, that was how week one around the National Football League played out. So, Vince, what did you think in just terms of the chaos that reigned in week one?
1: Yeah, it highlighted, I think, with what has unfortunately been a trend early in the season, and that's lack of tackling early in the year. Offense has clearly had the advantage. I think those two things are connected and made some teams that, you know, we're not used to looking bad, look bad. Obviously, you know, your Denver Broncos are a part of that. You saw, you know, the points that the Bears put up, which just was the highest of the bars of all the offense that we saw over the weekend. And them running the football was super impressive. And, excuse me, there are just so many incredible performances offensively in this week one. We talked about, and we'll get into it, Josh Allen coming through where he hasn't on the road at the Houston Texans. And so, you know, teams that were, you know, Houston's one of those. Then tackle as well. The defense wasn't as strong. So there were some surprising results, but then there was, here we go again, same old type of performances. So it was wild. It was chaotic. It was guys not knowing the rules at the end of games in terms of the 2-point conversion. You mentioned that. It's just or at least celebration penalties, I should say. Just a little bit of everything in week one.
0: Sure was. And when you see, I mean, it's one thing, you know, there are going to be upsets every week, Riley. And at the same time, when you just see one after another, starting, I think, with what seemed to be what the majority of folks were saying, hey, don't be surprised if the LA Rams are your Super Bowl champs this upcoming season, as they just couldn't handle Seattle last year, had some back and forth affairs, came down to the wire, and Seattle goes on to win the Super Bowl. So it's like, hey, watch the Rams, all their chips in the middle of the table. They get outscored by 20. And then they get the bad news that Myles Garrett, who they made the huge offseason move to obtain, is going to be on the shelf for at least a month.
2: Yeah, it's really unfortunate the way that played out for the Rams, and you just really pushed all your chips in to get this guy, and now he's going to be shelved for a month. And look, I don't know that I'm panicking quite yet on the Rams. There's still a lot there to like about that squad, and I think ultimately they're going to be just fine. But you get a divisional matchup week one, and with what all played into that, you know, playing it in Australia, you had the Rams trying to get their day. They tried to, you know, do the thing where they get there the day of and try to play the game without adjusting to the time difference. Meanwhile, the 49ers have been there for a week,
0: yep,
2: adjusting themselves to that time difference. So I think that probably played a little bit into that matchup as well. But yeah, just so much chaos in week one, and that was a very interesting way to get it started there with a team that think a lot of people were pretty shocked to see go down in the fashion that they did.
0: Yeah, I think you're exactly right. San Francisco had suffered a couple of injuries already, as they almost always seem to before the start of the season, and it just, you couldn't help but think, all right, this is going to play right into the hands of the Rams, and yet their being there for a week looked to be the right choice for what were the Rams, who said for 2 years they sent people over to Australia and they took essentially biometric measurements and all kinds of things to make sure that's like, all right, here's how the clock operates, here's how your body reacts to being in those conditions, so we're going to make it a late arrival to where we just show up, we play the game, and then come home, and that's where they hope to put the jet lag behind them. But now they've got a serious absence, Vince Ferrara, when it comes to their one of their key defenders, and Aaron Donald did not make the trip. He's expected to play perhaps today, or I should say in their next game against the Giants.
1: Poor Rams. They're without Myles Garrett, and they slide in Aaron Donald. not the same position, but Hall of Famer for future Hall of Famer, but it is it's incredible what they did in the offseason to raise those standards, but they didn't play anything close to that. I know some people are like, the Rams are just punting on game one. They didn't care about Australia. I don't buy that. I just think their philosophy was different. I think Matthew Stafford was trying. I just think he wasn't the same as we're used to seeing him, and we'll see how much that is age or how much of that was the travel or, you know, if he's got something going on physically or that's just a credit to the 49ers. We'll need more data for that. But it was very different. I loved the venue. The field looked great. The weather was as perfect as it could be for them. So, but, yeah, the Rams have some early adversity. You definitely 0-1, not that big a deal, especially for them. But they're also in a extremely tough division, and you lost your home game against the 49ers. Your next one will be in San Francisco, and then you still have to deal with Seattle, and then who knows, maybe an improved Arizona team.
0: Of course, then again, it being SoFi Stadium that it would have been at home, chances are they would have been outnumbered by 49ers fans to begin with.
1: That's a good point.
0: Yeah, so for whatever reason, SoFi favors the visiting fans. Now, it's up for grabs in terms of the Rams, and it's a done deal if it's the Chargers.
1: Absolutely.
0: Yeah, yep. For the Chargers, it's kind of like, oh, it's that blue pocket in the corner of the end zone. That's the home team fans. But anyhow, it will be something to see, and I just wonder, what should the expectations be for Aaron Donald? I mean, he has stepped away from the game. He retired, was able to go out after they won a championship, and so that was exactly the goal, and it's not the easiest thing to relight that fire. And so he was and has been a dominant defensive player, time and time again, defensive player of the year. What do you think in terms of this? You mentioned, obviously, interior of the defensive line as opposed to an edge rusher. Mm-hmm. So it could be a completely, totally different impact that he has. But are you expecting Aaron Donald, or are you expecting, hey, the Rams are bringing in a really good player to help shore up that defensive front?
1: The latter. I think you're going to get a guy that will be maybe limited in snaps, but then be effective in the snaps he gets, and will probably make some difference-making, maybe some game-winning type of plays to close out games for the Rams. But I don't expect him to be what he was before. I think any of the aging pass rushers that we have seen kind of linger around, those guys will pop sometimes and maybe have a really good game, and then they're kind of quiet a little bit more. Now,
0: like Von Miller.
1: Von Miller is one. Thank you. Khalil Mack is another one that came to mind. Jadeveon Clowney is effective. He didn't play a ton, but he's effective. So there's limitations to him. You're not a three-down guy anymore. So I think he'll maybe be a step above what those guys have done, but not the down-in, down-out absolute force that was viewed at maybe is the best player in the league, if not top three overall.
0: What do you think, Riley?
2: Yeah, this to me is the Rams just getting a high-end defensive lineman, a high-end starter. That's what this is. It's not going to be the same guy that you've grown to know Aaron Donald to be, that number one player in the NFL year in, year out. I mean, double, triple team on him throughout the entire season. Don't think you're going to get that. He's still going to be somebody you're going to have to game plan for. That he's still going to be a destructive force on that defensive line. I mean, this is a guy that still stayed in shape that entire, you know, 2 years that he was off. You know, was still in these workouts, still doing these workouts, and really for a year leading up to his return has been posting things where, you know, he's doing these NFL level workouts. And so there's kind of been this inkling for a little bit that, hey, maybe Aaron Donald, it's not so out of the realm of possibility for this guy to make a return and still be very effective. I think that's where what you're going to get. You're going to get an effective player, but not necessarily that game breaker that you had for Aaron Donald for years and years.
0: So do you think, I mean, you hear the constant refrain in the National Football League is any given Sunday. Mm-hmm. So there are always results that catch your attention and will surprise you. But so would you say this opening weekend was par for the course, or did it seem to be just a little more wild than normal?
2: I'm going to say it's a little more wild than normal. I mean, you tied a Super Bowl era record in terms of scoring in week one. That to me is gives you a little bit of extra distinction there, as a lot of wild things happening. I mean, beyond that, I mean, you had an overtime thriller between Detroit and New Orleans. You had injuries and things playing into a lot of these games, and you saw a lot of these teams that you expected to come out the gate really strong not quite doing so, and that led to some fun upsets around the league. So I know if I were picking games, I would have not done too hot in week one because of some of the upsets that we saw go down. I really enjoyed watching what I could of week one. There was a lot of really fun games and some really interesting upsets.
0: Very much so. And so what did you think? I mean, I do believe that no win would be bigger or more. I didn't see that coming. Then what Arizona did with the debut of a rookie coach against Jim Harbaugh and the LA Chargers, who are expected to perhaps be the next team to take a run at the AFC West title. But they built the lead. You expected LA to rally. They did. It's just they couldn't get the job done. And for a franchise that is so tired of being close but no cigar, this had to be just a horrible way to stumble out of the gate.
1: No doubt. And, you know, injuries are so often a part of their narrative. Now you get healthy and you look like that. You have what's thought to be one of the better quarterbacks in the league, and it's just pedestrian. Everyone's drafting your running back in fantasy football, and the expectations that, you know, Hampton would be really good. He rushes for 43 yards, and they rush for 81 overall. Just not enthusiastic. There's no juice to them. Arizona was the tougher, more physical team that looked like that's what they do. And Jacoby Brissett, nobody since he took over, nobody's thrown for more yards in the league than Jacoby Brissett, which is crazy.
0: I think we all saw that coming. Right? Well,
1: of course.
0: No, and that's just what makes this all bananas. And so anyhow, we've got a ton of things to talk about. We'll remind you that we are here at Gorilla Taco. We're here until 12:30, and we don't have an NFL game to lead into today. But what we will do is into Westwood One Sports Radio coverage that will get you ready for kickoff. And then it is a red zone approach in regards to all that they cover. You'll hear the host go from screen to screen, tell you who's where, who might be about to score, all of that and more. So if you are trying to determine who is in or should be in your fantasy lineup, or if you're looking for the latest intel on what your favorite team might or might not encounter against their opponent today, they'll get you ready, all the games that go at one, and then, of course, the next wave that'll come later this afternoon. But we are here at Gorilla Taco, Gorilla Taco and Pigeon Forge, and we invite you out because it is an experience and more. 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

0: 4. Mighty Manungay. House is won. Manung gone indeed.
1: That is the voice of the Bears, Jeff Joniak. Kyle Manungay.
2: Manung gone.
1: What a colorful phrase. He does the games with Tom Thayer when it comes to Chicago Bears radio. But anyhow, that was the wrong guy to have on your bench.
2: Yeah.
1: Because he could have been a difference maker and might have been should he be in your lineup. And not only that, but you also had Swift. It was a two-headed monster in terms of the numbers they put up in just rolling past Carolina.
2: Most rushing touchdowns in a season opener since 1924.
1: Goodness.
2: For the Bears. Unreal.
1: Yes.
2: Unreal. Unreal offensive performance. So much to love in that game. And even if you were a Panthers fan, yeah, I know you lost by, 22 points. But that's a franchise that's had a lot of things not go its way. And so you started to see some things kind of click there for Bryce Young that I think as a Panthers fan, you would probably be pretty encouraged to see. You just happen to run into what maybe I think the team that is kind of putting some things together, and Caleb Williams. I mean, it's starting to slow down for him. You can see it play out on the field. That is a guy that we're going to have to keep our eyes on this season as potentially being maybe a dark horse MVP candidate.
1: Last year, they shocked the NFC. They've won the North. They were, for a moment, in this position to be the top seed.
2: Yep.
1: They didn't finish there, but they get into the playoffs and lost a nail biter to the Rams. Just a crazy game. So they have just that resilience factor. And I was wondering whether or not now, one game, small sample size, but they didn't have to play from behind. Once they got rolling, pow, that was it. But Riley, as you join the panel for the first time, who is your NFL team? Just curious.
2: It is, sadly, the Tennessee Titans.
1: Yep, no apologies necessary. Pockets of success, and they hope to build in the right direction, and we'll see whether or not they took a misstep with their new head coach. And then also, are you much of a fantasy football player?
2: I have played fantasy football the last few years. I mean, I'm not, one of the ones that's all the way in it, deep into the
1: weeds. Are you in a
2: league
1: this year?
2: I am in a league this year.
1: One?
2: Three,
1: okay.
2: Three.
1: Wow. All right. How did your trio of teams do?
2: Well, I ended up with the number one overall pick in two of those leagues.
1: Did you take the same guy?
2: I did, Jamar Chase. So not the best week one out of Jamar Chase, but did pretty solid in two of them. One of them, a little disappointing on the output in week one, but I'm not stressing over it. I got a good team, I think, and I think it'll all work itself out.
1: Vince, you have a team, correct?
3: Correct. Just do one.
1: Yes. And backstory, Vince allows himself, if given the opportunity to crash on the weekends, snoozed through his draft. So he wound up with the, how did the computer do?
3: Decent in some positions and then, shaky in others. So it worked out. I scored a ton of points in week one and won my matchup.
1: There you go.
3: But that's just to set me up for disappointment.
1: That's right.
3: It is amazing.
1: Perhaps it should be auto draft GM every time.
3: Yes. Yeah. I figured that the Jerry Jones of my fantasy league would get in the way of player picking would get in the way, and Yahoo would do better. But we'll see how it plays out.
1: I can tell you this, that with the two head-to-head leagues I'm in, as well as the true rotisserie baseball that I'm a part of and have been for decades with this one group, and then with a new league that I added to what I was doing previously, went 1-3 over this past weekend. I realized about midway through Sunday afternoon what a horrible waste of time this all is.
3: Some people view golf that way. They want to do it, they do it, but then they're like, why do I do this?
1: Yes, why do I do it? Well, and that's also what that's what gets posed in terms of questions as I react to what I'm seeing unfold in front of me. Why do you do this to yourself?
3: Miss Penny may be asking the same thing.
1: No, that's her voice. But it is enjoyable, and it can be frustrating to the very core. And it was. It's not as though I got trucked in all the games that I lost. It's just that there were, like Jamar Chase, there were so many people. I don't know what was more surprising, the fact that you had three figured to be elite defenses in the Rams, the Texans, and the Broncos that just gave up scads of points, losing by at least 20 points in one game, could not slow down the Bills when the Texans are playing at home, or the Broncos, who were simply run through as they were by the Chiefs. I don't know if that was more surprising, or the fact, Riley, that so many top picks for fantasy drafts simply were no-shows. Now Josh Allen has not disappointed by any means. But you take a look. There were some that did exactly what they were expected to do, but you also can point to so many that were, again, huge disappointments, and it's not just single-digit point production. It's low single digits.
2: Yeah, week one is always a little bit weird, though. You know, that's something that you'll get every year. You'll have a few of those top guys not exactly perform super well out of the gate. For me, looking at some of the way some of those defenses played, like you start with the Rams, and that one's a little bit weird, right? You had the whole time difference thing, and it's also a division matchup, and Kyle Shanahan's always kind of had that extra oomph when he gets those division matchups in terms of being able to put up the points. So that one wasn't as shocking to me as the Broncos and what happened there with the Chiefs, and especially, I mean, Buffalo and Houston. Houston historically has kind of had Josh Allen's number. I mean, we talk about this guy like he's Superman. If that's the case, then for years, Houston's defense has kind of been his kryptonite. In, I think it's 5 career games for Josh Allen against that defense, it was 3 total touchdowns. And then in the first half of Sunday's game, he had 3 touchdowns against that defense. So just a different level there that Josh Allen went. That to me was one of the more shocking results. Just how many points Buffalo was able to put up against that Houston defense, where they have historically struggled so much. So a lot of impressive things there, and then a lot of interesting some very, very scary propositions with, could the Chiefs potentially be back after what we saw? 31 points put up on that elite Broncos defense. I mean,
1: allegedly
2: elite Broncos defense. There have been so much good there, and so it's shocking to me to go in week one and see that kind of result out of that defense, even if it is against what might be a scary Kansas City team now that they've added Kenneth Walker to that offense.
1: Yeah, to it would take me a while, Vince, to paraphrase the LeBron James Miami Heat press conference quote: not one, not two, not three, 19, that's right, 19, Mrs. Bueller, not 9, 19 missed tackles. It's not that they weren't in a position to make plays, they just apparently chose not to.
3: It was shocking while it happened, but that is, even watching it and knowing it was bad, that's a crazy big number. Guessing that led the league, perhaps. So, John, you're talking
1: universe.
3: About, yeah, that's right.
1: Known universe.
3: All time. You were talking about the weird. You know, the weird actually started with the schedule for week one.
1: Fair point.
3: Starting on a Wednesday.
1: And, yeah, that's normally reserved for Christmas.
3: Right. So, the schedules are getting weirder and weirder. But having that kick things off, and then, you know, we had pretty much everything in week one. And then it also included officiating controversy, which, you know, the NFL isn't short on, but we found out about intention to throw the football as well.
1: Yeah, because we fully believe that he intended to throw the ball towards the line of scrimmage, so that's why it's not a fumble. It is amazing how they just can't get out of their own way when it comes to PR in that realm in officiating. Just say either it's a good call, a missed call, but yeah, there's... Because what they'll tell you is, it's so hard to judge intent. Why would you purposely include that in your description or definition?
3: Right. Yeah, and Gerald Hodges talks about it all the time when he's talking about the college game. It's so subjected as it is. Why are you going to add another layer of you? Like you said, you can't tell that, and it should not come into play. But there it is, and just to make things even wackier in the NFL.
1: All right, so we have seen the results from the first week. We have also seen the start of week two. Buffalo Bills got to christen with their first regular season game, their new home stadium, and they were able to jump out to a huge lead against Detroit and then wound up winning by 10 over the Lions 41-31. So without question, you always appreciate the fact that everybody just holds in reserve the emotional reaction to what you see in the first 16 games around the National Football League. So no overreaction whatsoever. But anyhow, there is so much to it. In fact, you get now overreaction for the first quarter, overreaction for the first half, even though the game might go entirely as planned when all is said and done. But anyhow, from week one, which quick read hot take may prove, Vince, ridiculous or absurd when all is said and done? Or maybe is there a bolt from the gate or a stumble for the other side of that coin that might be for real? How do you manage and process everything? Because once more, throw this out there first, small, ridiculously small, microscopic sample size.
3: Yeah, absolutely. If anyone is making too much of the Jets win at the Titans, I would say that is absurd. like people are talking, I've heard some Jets fans, people from New York, New Jersey, that, hey, what an opportunity for the Jets now. It could be the Packers. Look out, they're 2-0. You got a veteran quarterback. They start talking themselves into this completely revised Jets franchise because they beat the Tennessee Titans, who looked hapless. Now, past Jets teams could have easily lost that game and probably would have.
1: Correct. Especially those coached by Robert Saleh.
3: Yeah, that's exactly right. So, but I'm waiting before I'm putting any sort of increased expectations on the New York Jets. So that would be ridiculous on that side. And then one that would be legit in terms of what we saw, good or bad, I think the Chicago Bears are going to be that good and that effective offensively. Ben Johnson has clearly reached Caleb Williams. They want to run the football. And I thought they would be the best team in a very good division. And I think you're going to see the Bears score a lot of points on a lot of teams.
1: What do you think in terms of those that are just, don't waste my time, I'm not traveling down that path, not even close to now, versus those that, hey, this team has put in the work and might be a difference maker as we get deeper into the year?
2: I almost stepped into it a little bit there when we were talking about the Chiefs and the Broncos, but I would not jump to the conclusion immediately that the Chiefs are back to Super Bowl contender quite yet. While they did do a lot of things very well offensively in that game, and Kenneth Walker ran the ball well, you saw a lot of good in that football game. They were struggling to block up front. I mean, in a lot of instances, they kept things very quick in the passing game to kind of give that offensive line a little bit of a reprieve so that they didn't have to hold on to those blocks as long. And then in the run game, a lot of that was Kenneth Walker playing some hero ball. So it's going to be enough for them to win football games, but until I see that offensive line put together a more complete game, I don't know that I'm jumping to the conclusion that I would have them anywhere near the AFC Championship game quite yet for the Chiefs. That to me, got to slow down a little bit on that one. I need a little bit more of a consistent output there for that squad before I'm ready to jump to that conclusion.
1: Yeah, you do have the Chiefs and the Raiders are the teams that are undefeated in the AFC West as opposed to the Broncos and the Chargers. And I also think that you said it earlier, and I agree entirely. I think the Rams are going to be just fine. And it was a division game, and it is somebody that has been a thorn in their side in so many different instances. So I think that's one that you just take with a grain of salt and write it off to being the NFC West. And then as far as others, I was surprised. I'm interested to see what happens in the NFC South because 0-4, is that right?
3: Yeah.
1: Yeah. So last year, Panthers won it with a losing record, and the Buccaneers had the incredible distinction of winning against the team they were tied with, and it not making the team that was in front of them, but that meant absolutely nothing because the Falcons winning a game made their victory over Carolina completely meaningless, and with the advanced tiebreaker, that's how the Panthers won that division. So I think is going to be the craziest group of four as to exactly who does what and how, because the Buccaneers fell behind against Cincinnati, rallied, came up just short. Falcons they were able to hang in there against the Steelers, and then the Saints took the Lions to overtime. So the team that might have been closest to winning was actually New Orleans.
3: Yeah, the most disappointing was the Bucs and how you laid it all out. The Saints maybe give you the best feeling out of those that took L's in week one and how they could bounce back, because so many people are pointing to the officiating that we were talking about on the Jared Goff incomplete pass that went backwards. So, the Bucs scored some points, but way too many turnovers. And, you know, the New Orleans, if they get healthy in a couple of positions, Tyler Shuck is it continued to show some promise in how he played once he got in the lineup last year. So, love to see Alvin Kamara be able to give them maybe a three back look there in New Orleans. They got some talent there.
1: Yes, they do. Why don't we go ahead and get a break? When we return, we'll start to go through our superlatives for this opening week of the NFL season. We are here at Gorilla Taco. Not only have they brought out what is incredible in terms of just simply their chips and salsa, which they studied in putting this menu together, everything that they worked on. They opened their doors last February, and it's been incredible. So actually, I should say February, before last season. And it was amazing to experience it last year, and things are going great guns now. And what we have in front of us is, it's the Berea Pizza. And Vince, it just looks incredible.
3: It does. All of it is amazing. Has a little topping of sour cream, just side to side. It's so beautifully done. All the tacos, the presentation there, three tacos all lined up and upright with rice and beans. Just all of it is phenomenal.
1: It really is, and so we can't wait to experience that. You've got the tacos themselves that are off the charts, so come experience it. It is itself an experience just as soon as you walk through the door. But the Berea Pizza is what we have in front of us this morning, as well as a plate of chicken and rice, the arroz con pollo. So we will get a break and a final segment to this first hour of the NFL Report coming your way as we're in Pigeon Forge at Gorilla Taco on 99.1 The Sports Animal.
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4: Toss left to Jones, throws to Jefferson, caught at the five, reaches for the end zone, touchdown! Justin Jefferson with a couple of touchdowns and a two-point conversion, and he's obliterating the Green Bay Packers. Minnesota has taken a 38-22 lead. Justin Jefferson already has as many touchdowns in week one as he had the entire year last year.
5: Plenty of fantasy owners could tell you that same fact that went early in the draft for Justin Jefferson last year. But how about that? First game of the season, and he has as many touchdowns this year as he scored all of last year. And here's one of the situations that you can't wait to see how it unfolds, because they were thinking Kyler Murray. They make the move. It's the change of scenery for the Arizona top pick, and he comes in, wins the job. J.J. McCarthy now in a backup role, and it's not McCarthy who they go to. It's Carson Wentz who led them to victory against the Green Bay Packers. So now Wentz expected to start. It was just a handful of plays before a concussion sidelined Murray, and now they are in the same boat as the Atlanta Falcons, as well as the Seattle Seahawks, who lost Sam Darnold in the first half of their game against the New England Patriots. So you have teams that are already trying to decide what's going on at quarterback. Seattle will be without Sam Darnold. They did find a way to win. Drew Locke helped them get the job done. As he said, my job, not to give it to the other team. It was Seattle taking it away from New England. Three turnovers in the fourth quarter allowed them to win. So Carson Wentz expected to start the second game for the Vikings as they try to get to 2-0, but they have to beat the Chicago Bears to get there. And then the Atlanta Falcons. Was it going to be Tua Tagovailoa? Was it going to be their second-year quarterback in Penix? So that not only that, you had Cooper Rush, who was experiencing back spasms earlier last week. So they almost had zero quarterbacks ready to go, but it was Rush who started the game against the Steelers. So what do they have in terms of what's next for them? So what do you think is, Riley, the over and under on quarterbacks the Falcons might suit up this season?
6: Oh, man. Yeah, this is a tough one. I'm going to say if you set it at three, I think that's probably a good number, 2.5. I'd probably go over.
5: I was going to set the number at 4.5.
6: Well, yeah, if that's the number, it's that one's a little bit more difficult. It's harder to pick on that one. I think it probably ends up being in the realm of four. Just depends a little bit on the health of Michael Penix as you go down the stretch. And there's some thoughts that maybe he's going to be available for week three. And if that's the case, maybe the Falcons can kind of put something together, because I know that is a fan base that is very upset with where the team is at. So I see it quite a bit on Twitter, even though I have no ties to the Falcons at all. I see that fan base on Twitter all the time, and they are they're an interesting group, but it is definitely a it's a situation there where you thought Tua might be able to come in and establish himself, and obviously just wasn't able to do that with the Falcons. And so it leaves kind of a question, what is the future for Tua going forward now that Michael Penix does seem to be getting healthy and could potentially be coming back for that squad next week? Where does that leave him? Where does that leave Cooper Rush? Who do they keep? Who do they cut? Do they keep three quarterbacks? I mean, all of these are an option. But I think this is a squad that's going to continue to have to search, because even with what we have seen from Michael Penix, it's nothing that blows you away, nothing that says this is definitively the guy for the future for the Falcons. They want him to be, obviously, because of what you've invested there, but it's not necessarily something I think they're pot committed to. We could very easily see them go another direction down the stretch if you do start to see Michael Penix struggle.
7: Yeah, the hope in Atlanta was that you could breathe new life into Tua Tagovailoa, because he was statistically one of the more effective quarterbacks in the National Football League, led the league in a couple of different categories before everything just dropped off the edge of the table. And so, like the Vikings and Kyler Murray, Falcons are hoping that, hey, just maybe a breath of fresh air is all he needs to get back on track. And then Sam Darnold, who was Tua, and as well as Kyler, in terms of he's just one guy who kept getting a different opportunity with the hopes of finally getting on track, found success in Minneapolis, then they did not retain him, so he then goes to the Seattle Seahawks and helps them win a Super Bowl. So you know exactly where he is, but with the Falcons, their search for what will be just steps in the right direction, because they were also Rams last year, which was very disappointing. They let Kirk Cousins go. And so they're just trying to see if they can find their footing in that ultra-competitive, anybody can win it, NFC South. And then with the Vikings, because they have had a revolving door at quarterback, do you wonder, is it too early for them to be having some team on speed dial for maybe entertaining a trade offer? And what was hilarious is that as soon as week one Sunday activity was over, it's kind of like, hey, don't be surprised if the Vikings don't inquire about Jacoby Brissett.
8: Right. Yeah. That's just, they have four quarterbacks. I mean, that's why your transition from the Falcons to the Vikings is so perfect, because those are the two that kept four quarterbacks. Because they can't or they won't get rid of J.J. McCarthy yet. And they like Max Brosmer, who played a little bit, didn't play great. And then Carson Wentz, yeah, he did what he did yesterday or last week, but he doesn't stay healthy. So he's a risk. And Kyler Murray was already a risk for potentially getting hurt, and he did in game one. But he still ultimately gives you the best chance. I didn't buy the potential to acquire Jacoby Brissett. Cardinals are going to do that now, but both of those two teams with four quarterbacks, I don't see them adding more. They're not the Cleveland Browns,
7: yeah,
8: who just stockpile them or stick them on IR when they're allegedly hurt.
7: Very much so. So why don't we, while we have a little bit of time, start with, why don't we just go with, what was your game of the week for last week? Vince, why don't you lead us off?
8: Yeah, it's to me, it's the Bills and the Texans, to elite teams, to Super Bowl contenders out of the AFC, and they played a great game. Bills with the go-ahead touchdown from Josh Allen to VFL Josh Palmer. So it was off to a great start this season. So you had a lot of points. You had the play being unexpected. You had stars being stars, and you know C.J. Stroud having a lot of questions go his way, and he played pretty well, and they put up points on offense, and then the defense wasn't as good. So I thought it was super entertaining, and love when games that are hyped live up to the hype, and that was a awesome game to have in the early window of the NFL last week.
7: What did you think in terms of you have a Texans legend in Andre Johnson that comes out and says, I didn't like at all the body language I saw from C.J. Stroud. And I think, you know, Stroud has always been kind of he plays his cards close to the vest. He doesn't seem to get too high, doesn't seem to get too low, but he is not going to be the fire and brimstone pumping, you know, his fist and all that kind of. So I kind of thought that I thought all in all, he played pretty well. Mm-hmm. It's just that they could get a stop and he and his team couldn't. So I thought, what did you think in terms of that kind of criticism from a franchise Hall of Famer?
8: It is surprising because Andre Johnson wasn't like that. He's not one to – I don't think he ever criticized anybody when he was, you know, in the NFL, much less his own team. But I think people that have seen C.J. Stroud after an extended period of time kind of been there, done that, and have seen it. And if he puts up stats and doesn't lead to winning, and he doesn't put up stats but it leads to winning, you're not going to be happy either way, especially if you can't get over the hump riding your defense. So I just think Houston fans, a lot of them, including former players, have kind of made up their mind on C.J. Stroud.
7: What did you think?
6: Yeah, I'm not there on C.J. Stroud yet. I still think this is a guy that is going to be I think he's still a franchise-level quarterback, somebody that you can look to and rely on going forward. It's unfortunate because this is where you've wanted to see more out of that offense. You've wanted to see more out of C.J. Stroud to kind of match what that defense has been doing. He finally does it against the Bills' defense. I mean, they're not going to be, top end of the league, but they're probably somewhere in the high end of that middle third of the teams in the league in terms of where their defense is going to rank. So you wanted to see more out of C.J. Stroud. He gave you more, and in that exact moment, the defense kind of folds.
7: All right, it is that time. As we end this first hour, we're here at Gorilla Taco and Pigeon Forge. We get to do it for the first time. Vince, from week one, who deserves to be slapped?
8: Well, hopefully I'm not taking yours, or we'll get into it more extensive if we come back to it. But Stephon Diggs and Javonte Williams for their celebration penalties that cost their teams from going for two. And even in the Cowboys situation, they missed an extra point because they had to go from 48 yards. So just ridiculous in being so selfish in those situations. Oh, by the way, you're losing and you're celebrating. Stephon Diggs, Javonte Williams.
7: Yeah, sheer stupidity on display. What about you, Riley?
6: How about Titans fans forever getting their hopes up?
8: Wow, including yourself.
6: Yeah, including myself. So a little slap for myself. Thought maybe there was going to be something there, and it's very clear that this team has not taken any kind of step forward. In fact, maybe a step back, especially with what you got, that pitiful performance out of the offensive line.
7: Man, I think that one is well served. And then I'm going to go, you would think it would be their performance on the field. I'm going to go with the Broncos and what they did off of it. You know, it was remarkable to see them, one, make the playoffs, and then, two, be the top seed in the AFC, all while dealing with the two huge years they were simply eating of Russell Wilson's ginormous contract. So you survived that. You were the team to beat in the AFC last year. Came up just short. Your starting quarterback got hurt before the AFC championship game. But you did almost nothing in regards to changing your lineup. You can't be that settled to think that we've got everybody we need to make another championship run. It was obviously on display that you needed help elsewhere, or at least you needed that same mindset that you haven't accomplished anything and the world is against you. They didn't. They looked too comfortable as they got crushed. Here are your just desserts.
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18: Cam is in shotgun formation with Pollard to his right. You hear him receive the football, throws to the sideline. Great pass. Cam to Carnell. The rookie out of Ohio State makes the grab. He ran a great route down to the 36-yard line. They'll give him the 35, actually. It's a 12-yard completion for the first time ever. Cam Ward to Carnell Tate. You're going to hear that quite a bit throughout the season.
7: That is our friend Taylor Zarzer, voice of the Tennessee Titans. You've got him. You've got other members of Titans Radio that join us on Sports Talk throughout the year to highlight the fortunes of the NFL franchise in the mid-state. And that was part of a drive that led to a field goal, as it was the Jets scoring first. The Titans answered with a field goal. But then it was New York distancing itself from Tennessee as the Titans took it on the chin when all was said and done. Even though they were favored in the game, they start 0-1 with their loss to the New York Jets. And they play another team in green, and it's not going to get any easier as the Philadelphia Eagles are in Nashville for a 1 o'clock kick. And boy, I'll tell you what, the Eagles, they had everything. I mean, they fought to the finish to get the win as they

0: 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Go Vols!
1: What did you think in terms of him being the top pick, the first round pick for Tennessee, as they try to give Cam Ward some weapons to work with?
2: Yeah, I mean, Carnell Tate's a great player, and I think he's going to be a great receiver for the Titans long term. It's just there are so many other holes on that offense. It's going to be hard to see that play out on the field. It's going to be hard to see that talent featured in any meaningful manner, because there is just going to be so many instances where Cam Ward's either running for his life or not exactly making the best decisions in the moment, and that leads to shortened offensive drives, and thus you're not going to see just a ton of Carnell Tate. But this Week 2 matchup, hosting the Eagles, it does remind me of the last time Titans hosted the Eagles. Legacy game out of Corey Davis in that one, in that overtime win. That's one that I remember very fondly. A better time for Titans football. Carnell Tate, that's going to be a great player, and somebody that, even among all of the negativity that surrounds the Titans this season, is going to be one of the positives I'm looking forward to each week.
1: So Vince talked about what was the very impressive win and quite the back and forth affair between the Bills and the Texans. Buffalo wins in Houston last week, 36-31. What would have been your game of the week from last week?
2: Yeah, this one's tough. I think I am going to go Tampa Bay, Cincinnati, just to be different, because I think that is the right answer. It is Buffalo, Houston. But to give you another answer, Cincinnati and Tampa Bay, really fun game there. A game that really, in all reality, the Bengals the Buccaneers, sorry, absolutely could have won that football game were it not for four fumbles. You put the ball on the ground four times, yeah, you're going to lose the game. But they only did it by 6 points. It's still a very close football game, despite all of those turnovers for Tampa Bay. And very disappointing, especially for Baker Mayfield, especially coming off the huge contract extension, kind of resetting the market for those mid-tier quarterbacks. And you just can't have that kind of performance, especially right after getting paid like that. Putting the ball on the ground three times, not something you can do as the starting quarterback there.
1: Yeah, with Cincinnati, they're trying to get back to where they were very early in Joe Burrow's tenure, and that was winning the AFC. They made it to a Super Bowl, came up short against the Rams, but the two stumbling blocks have been either an offensive line that couldn't protect Joe Burrow or a defense that couldn't stop the other side. It's ridiculous how many number of times last year that they would score 35 or more points and still lose. And I think that happened a total of 5 times last year. So, do you point to, is it a plus for Cincinnati or a mark against the Bucs in regards to the four fumbles? Because I think you could go either way. It could be probably meeting in the middle somewhere.
2: As with most things, it is probably somewhere in that middle ground. This is still a defense that gave up 27 points to that Tampa Bay offense, even with the four turnovers that they were able to force. So credit to them for forcing those turnovers, obviously, but clearly the defense is still not up to the level that you would want it to be consistently winning ball games down the stretch. You're not going to force four turnovers every week. It's just not realistic. And so you're going to see the Cincinnati defense struggle at times this season, it seems, and you're going to have to rely on Joe Burrow even more heavily and hopefully keep him healthy for once to actually win these football games.
1: Let's hear from resident Bucs fan Vince Ferrara. So tell me through your eyes, four fumbles, of course, I'm sure you're banging your head against the wall. And at the same time, you just can't help but think, okay, has Cincinnati taken proper steps, or is this something where now the Bucs just need to polish up the game with the quarterback that they were wise to retain, because he has been, I think, the best available for them when having to replace somebody like, oh, by the way, Tom Brady.
3: Right. And as difficult as that is, he's done a great job. I think it was both. It is both. The Tampa Bay Buccaneers didn't look like they, especially offensively, like they had their focus. But Cincinnati is better defensively. They don't have to be a top five defense with that offense. So they were improved. So they deserve some credit for forcing those fumbles. And they also

0: know that Baker Mayfield, when he's escaping the pocket and even in the pocket, holds the ball out. So they took advantage of that. Even Baker running holds the ball out too. So the Bengals deserve some of that credit.
1: How weird is it to see Mike Evans in a 49ers uniform?
0: Can't get used to it. It's sad. But, you know, it just, you know, unfortunate because they have some good young wide receivers there, but man, Mike Evans is a difference maker.
1: Yeah, and at the same time, Cincinnati, it's certainly not addition by subtraction because all this guy did was play his heart out, but you lose arguably their best defensive player as he wanted a new deal last year, and you saw the Bengals do prioritize making sure that their core receivers stayed together, that you got Joe Burrow extended, and so they let, again, arguably their best defensive player walk. So he's now a Baltimore Raven. Mm-hmm. So you do have some huge players that have changed. Trey Hendrickson, no longer a Cincinnati Bengal. And it's not like he was drafted by Cincinnati. He's bounced around the league a little bit, but he did mean a lot to the Bengals. And so what's it like to see him now as a Raven, just as he changes teams within that division once their Max Crosby trade didn't work out?
0: Yeah, it is very strange. And, you know, he had 65 tackles, 20 sacks in his four seasons with the Bengals. It seems like more than that, considering
1: sure does.
0: His status as a pass rusher. But impact in the quarterback and tackles for loss, things like that. But it helps Baltimore, who we haven't talked about much yet, but you know, Baltimore took care of their business against the Colts.
1: Boy, they sure did, and they were part up. You had 10 new coaches that took over, so 10 new head coaches this year. You had 4 veteran coaches. They wound up going 2-2, but you also had some of those play one another. It was Mike McCarthy against Kevin Stefanski, so there was that. And then you also had a couple of matchups in terms of the rookie head coaches, but the rookie head coaches went 4-2. So the majority of new coaches started with a victory. We will talk more about that. Why don't we go to the phones and say hello to Mike, who joins us. How are you?
2: Terrific. Avoid the Turk. 0-2 Turk. Greetings, John. It's been a long time.
1: It has been a while. Apologize for the number of technical difficulties that prevented everybody from being able to jump online with us, but certainly hope your season got off to a good start.
2: Yeah, this is my favorite NFL show, John, and I love talking to you. I guess we had a work stoppage last year, but glad to see we're back on track. I left you a voicemail, by the way. Did you get it?
1: I did not get a chance to listen to it, as that also has been a fly in the ointment for me and being able to check my voicemails.
2: Okay. Yeah, well, I love talking, bringing you my NFL questions, and I did leave you a voicemail. You might want to check your stuff. All right, John, I was going to call you about the Bengals, so y'all stole that one from me. So I got two different things for you. I want to discuss the Rams, but first off, can you clue me in on the Falcons quarterback situation? I listen to a lot of Atlanta radio, 680 The Fan, down there in Atlanta. What's going on with the Falcons quarterback situation, Penix and Tua, look, going forward here?
1: Yeah, it seemed as though that Tua had the job. That he was going to be their starter, and then he was not able to go right out of the chute. And then you wind up thinking, okay, well, it's going to be Penix, and he's, of course, coming back from last year's injury. And then a guy who had back spasms early last week in Cooper Rush winds up starting. And I think his is the expectation that he'll play today. But I don't think they know. So it just seems like they have three options, and who knows if there's one that you would say is a difference maker. At this point,
2: could they cut Tua, John? I mean, the Dolphins are paying his $50 million. I mean, the Falcons aren't on the hook for anything with him. Could the Falcons cut Tua?
1: They could. I don't know that they would at this point in time. I think they would be actually in decent shape should they get to that where they feel that they have to make a change.
2: Okay, last thing for you, John. Let's talk about the 0-2 Turk. You know me, week two. Let's look at the Rams for a second. Heavy favorite to win the Super Bowl. I see they're a 7-point favorite against the Giants on Monday night. But what in the world would the NFL landscape look like if we talk this time next week about an 0-2 Rams team?
1: Yeah, and I mean, history certainly has the numbers to back that up in regards to you start 0-2 and it is a long haul to get to the postseason. But that was also generated from what was a much different layout, because you've got an open date that's built in. You've also got another game. So I just think that 17 games, it's not as much of a, you know, an albatross around your neck to deal with, because we've seen 0-3 teams, 0-4 teams recently be able just to shake that off, because you certainly have time. And when you take a look at the Rams, with just what they have around them, if they lose to the Giants, who have a great amount of momentum coming out of their win over Dallas, then, yeah, it's not ideal. But I also think that they still have plenty of time to bounce back from it.
2: Yeah, I mean, Jackson Dart and the Giants, I mean, what kind of shot do you give them Monday night? 7 points, of course, but do you give the Giants a shot to pull that off?
1: Absolutely, simply for the fact that they don't know that they're not supposed to win. they have that mindset, and I think the fact that they handled Dallas the way they did, it's going to be even more insufferable. they had a lot of attitude, and rightly so.
2: And John Florio's talking about the jet lag hanging over from the Australia trip for the Rams. Could the Rams still be feeling some crazy jet lag? What is that, an 18-hour flight or something crazy?
1: Yeah, it is
2: catching
1: nuts.
2: Up with you. Yeah, okay.
1: Well,
2: glad to be back.
1: And enjoy the day on the water.
2: And enjoy the games.
1: All right, appreciate that. So what do you think, Riley, in terms of you never know how long it takes to get past that. A lot of times when you have international games, this one being on a Thursday, you are given deeper into the schedule the option of having your open date after that, whether you go to London, Germany, or wherever.
3: Right.
1: Not on the table essentially this, but you did have a couple of extra days to repair from it. So do you think, and the fact that you're at home, I don't think it should be an issue, but you never know what a mindset can be.
3: Yeah, I don't know if that's the issue. I'm more just kind of look at this matchup and say I'm shocked that that's a 7-point favorite for the Rams. I mean, I like the Rams a lot, and there's a lot to like there. But you look at what the Giants did last week and what they have with John Harbaugh now as their head coach. You're talking about new head coaches. John Harbaugh, what he did in week one with that Giants offense, I was shocked by how many steps forward they had taken. So if I'm looking at like locks or whatever else for this upcoming week of football, that might be at the top of my list is New York and the points. I really, really like that matchup.
1: Yeah, Vince, you saw Scataboo. He's ready to be their go-to back again. Mm-hmm. Now, when you have, we'll just say, his aggressive mindset that might work against him in terms of the backflips in the end zone, things like that. But you saw that last year. He plays when he's at Arizona State. He plays like his hair's on fire.
0: Yep.
1: And you have a quarterback that's very similar. And it is such a fair question that, I mean, Jason Swain heard him talking about it. And that is, it's amazing to see the punishment he takes because he likes to run, just moving around in the pocket. But he will take shots. John McClain talked to us about it. Mm-hmm. He takes shots that, I mean, are like freight train type tackles. And yet he bounces right back up. So this is something that I think serves them well, and at the same time won't be surprised if you don't see them have to take a trip or couple two tree trips to the injury tent.
0: Yeah, and he took Jackson Dart took those hits in the preseason too. Mm-hmm. On top of what he does in games. So yeah, he complains about all the trips to the medical tent that he has to take. So it's a scary proposition for them. You know, obviously Jameis has such an up and down as their backup there. They like Jameis, and I think, you know, you have a guy that's a veteran that can step in a short period of time, I think maybe get you, you know, to finish a game. But
1: can help him eat a W.
0: Yeah, eat a W, throw passes to the other team to seal a loss, talk World Cup with you during
1: sure
0: the game.
1: Enough. Maybe line up at tight end.
0: Right. So, yeah, I think the reason why I think the line is where it's at is because Vegas doesn't typically, from week one to week two, I don't think, overreact. I mean, your Broncos are home favorites to Jacksonville, and you've seen what the Broncos did in week one and how they struggled with Jacksonville last year. So yeah, you're not going to see that overreaction from Vegas in week one. But I like the points too for the Giants' favor. They can get after the quarterback. They can rush the passer, and that might have been one of the more disappointing things of the Rams is the line of scrimmage, especially with their offensive line.
1: I'll just go ahead and pivot to my game of the week, and it was because it was, one of the big surprises that we saw, and two, we're talking about one of the two teams, and that would be the Giants win Sunday night over Dallas.
3: Yeah.
1: You do have, I mean, if there is any point in time where a Jerry Jones-owned team could fly under the radar, I think it's been this offseason. Mm-hmm. There have been so many additional storylines around the league that here they are. It's like, don't be surprised. You're talking about one of the top offenses. When everybody's healthy, you've got Dak, you've got a returning running back in Williams, who looked to be the running back that the Broncos thought they got when they drafted him, but he was really good last year for Dallas. And then you have their receivers. You have a tight end. You have so much there. They put so much work into shoring up the defense. Mm-hmm. And boy, the Giants just had a plan. And Chris Collinsworth was talking the entire night about how, I know the Dallas Cowboys want to be better on defense, but you just don't see. You see him time and time again falling for this specific play or that. And credit the Giants. If it worked, they were going to run it until it was stopped. And they didn't have much that was stopped. So I was so impressed that they jumped out to the lead they did. And then there was just nothing for Dak Prescott and company to come back to. I mean, they cut into the deficit, but they never had anything that would amount to momentum to just get it down to one score.
0: They were in control.
1: Until late.
0: You know, absolutely. They were in control. Pickens had a deep shot that he dropped, so not all your stars. Dak was fine, but he typically is. It's the guys around him that are the issue oftentimes.
1: Although he did a bad turnover on the boundary.
0: That's true. That's true. Christian Parker, new DC, was supposed to be so different, looked different in the preseason, all the reports and stuff. And then it looked the same, kind of to your point. So just very, very disappointing that Dallas looked like that. Even if the Giants are better,
1: mm-hmm.
0: you expected Dallas was supposed to be better, so they should have had an answer and should have been able to win that game on the road.
1: Yeah, we can tell you that, and we'll be joined for his weekly effort as Andy Sellers, bad take himself. Last week, his offer was that with the improvement of teams in the NFC East, after the Eagles became the first team in 20-plus years to win back-to-back NFC East titles, bad take Andy's take was that it's going to be a black-and-blue division. Eagles don't finish any better than third, and they miss the playoffs.
0: Ooh.
1: So I would think that he's got the Giants and the Cowboys as two of the teams either in front, even possibly the Commanders as part of that. Andy can go ahead and talk about his start when he joins us next. But anyhow, just a quick thought in terms of the Cowboys and the Giants. And you mentioned that you would circle the Giants as a team to watch. But again, just the mindset. I'm sure John Harbaugh. And what's funny, too, because you also have Malik Nabers. And I thought, this is something that a veteran coach can get away with. He tackles Nabers pregame. He's coming back from an injury that cost him his second season in the league. And so his head coach blindsides him just to then get up and, you know, high five and hit his shoulder pads and say, see, you're ready. Go out there and do it. And Nabers was a big part of what the Giants did in just controlling that game.
3: Yeah, so that's something that somebody as respected as John Harbaugh is going to be able to get away with. I mean, you look at that game and so impressed for me. The biggest thing coming away from that, Isaiah Likely and the way that he played, a couple of touchdowns, led the
1: followed
3: team in
1: him
3: receptions.
1: From Baltimore.
3: Just such a good game out of him and goes to show, I mean, with those tight ends and the way that they run the football over there, there's a lot to like about this Giants football team this year.
1: Really, there is. So why don't we go ahead and get a break as we've talked about our games of the week. We've got more and breaking down week one, get you ready for week two. And up next, it's this week's bad take. He joins us as the NFL report continues from Gorilla Taco and Pigeon Forge on 99.1, the Sports Animal.
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13: Kansas City, second down and goal. Mahomes in the gun. There's the snap. The drop back at three. Cocks his arm. Moves up. Messy pocket. Runs. Breaks a tackle. 15. Down the middle. 10. 5. Dives. Touchdown! A 15-yard touchdown run by Patrick Mahomes as the Chiefs cash in on the interception of Denver.
1: Going into the game, Denver had won four of its last five against the Chiefs. Looked like Kansas City remembered that. Patrick Mahomes, absolute surprise to no one, misses the tail end of last season with a torn ACL, ready to go, and looked pretty Patrick Mahomes-like as he led the Chiefs. And the great thing is, it's not all on his shoulders. And you have had some very workable running backs, some above average, some very good players on that offense with him at quarterback, but now it looks like they have the best running back they've ever had for Patrick Mahomes in Kenneth Walker III, as he ran through, around, past, over, you name it, the Denver Broncos in winning the Monday night game to close out week one. 31-10 the final, But that was Mahomes, again, looking like you expect number 15 to look like with his touchdown run. And you have just the legendary Kevin Harlan from Westwood One on the call with last Monday's game. Speaking of legendary, you can either go with famous or infamous. We say good morning to Andy Sellers. His Bad Take joins us for week two. How are you?
14: I'm good, John. How are you guys?
1: Doing fine. So tell me, you, of course, you were a part of the panel last week, very much enjoyed that with you and Kevin Simon. So you gave us your take on what the NFC East would look like and how the playoff picture would not include the Philadelphia Eagles. So what have you got for us week two?
14: Well, you know, furthering to double down on that, do you realize that the Eagles have never won in Nashville?
1: How about that? The home team has won five of the last six games between the two.
14: Yeah, it's not going to matter today. They're going to get an easy win, but they haven't won yet.
1: So we can go ahead
14: and throw it there. No, you know, I was watching NFL last week. I was all excited. It's week one. There's all this hope for the new season. You listen to all the talking heads talk about how your quarterback's going to figure it out and this new staff is going to do something, and then you can't even beat Tyler Eisen's Jets at home. Can't even score a touchdown against them, look hopeless, and then to beat it all, your quarterback goes out to the media and goes, well, you know, if the defense is good, the quarterback's not going to look good. It's okay. It doesn't matter how good I am. No! No, Cam! That is not what I want to hear from my starting quarterback. Fight! Give me something! So, I'm going to talk about the Titans today. And I think that the Titans start off 0-6. Cam Ward gets benched before the end of the season in favor of Hendon Hooker. And Robert Saleh doesn't make it out of the season.
1: Wow.
14: I think this team is hopeless. I don't think there's any chance they can do anything because I don't think they have a quarterback who understands the necessity to get better right now. And I just think because of that, he may turn out to be a fantastic quarterback for another team once he gets dumped, but he's never going to make it for the Titans because he just doesn't understand what he's got for him right now.
1: Well, I appreciate the fact that you've obviously taken all the emotion out of it.
0: Right.
14: That's right. None of it. None of the emotion. This is all analytical.
1: That's right.
14: It's not just the offense, though. The defense looked worse Sunday than they looked last year. And this is supposed to be a Robert Saleh defense. They looked terrible. They couldn't stop anyone. They couldn't cover anyone. They couldn't tackle. They couldn't get pressure. They looked out of sorts. And then you've got Cam Ward missing screen passes. And when he could hit a receiver, he made it to where they couldn't make a play after the catch. So there's no way to get any momentum going. This team looks just so terrible. And it's just so disappointing as a Titans fan to, again, watch this team be so bad after they were so good 5 years ago.
1: So you like the Tennessee Titans to go 0-6. Cam Ward gets benched. Hendon Hooker will get playing time. And Robert Saleh does not survive the season.
14: Where in that did I say I liked any of that?
0: They're just going to skip over Mitchell Trubisky and bring up Hendon Hooker from the practice squad?
14: I think Hooker will be there at some point. I think they'll do it just to appease the fans because it's going to be so bad. They're going to say, here you go. Just see what he can do. Because we all know Mitchell Trubisky can't do anything. We've seen that time and time on every team he's been on. So I don't know that, I mean, he will be there after Cam, but I think at some point they're going to do some fan service. It's like, here, put out your fan favorite. He'll get out there at some point. I'm not saying he's going to be the new starter for the Titans and win that job. I just think he's going to get out there.
1: All right. Last thing, how did you feel about your Bengals victory?
14: Oh, I think they look great. I think that Joe Burrow is going to win MVP. So if the Bengals can have a good season, a good winning record, there's no reason that Burrow won't be MVP. He should have been MVP 2 years ago, and the Bengals just had a terrible record. They had the best stats in the league. So it's just a matter of can the team have a good record.
1: Well, we shall see. You start with a win, and now can you follow up on it? That's where a number of teams find themselves. And my goodness, it's the Bengals are so used to dropping not just their first game, but their first games to where it's like, hey, look, here's an 0-4 team. Only two ever have made it into the playoffs, but yet they were giving themselves a chance. We shall see. Andy, always appreciate your time. Thank you so much. Enjoy your Sunday. Can't wait to catch up with you again.
14: Yes, sir. Thank you.
1: All right. Sure to appreciate it. So, fellow Titans fan Riley Haltom, your thoughts on what is a not-so-nice forecast from a fellow Titans fan?
3: Well, it wouldn't be super shocked to see them go 0-6. So, at least with that much, I agree. I mean, you look at the schedule coming up. Philadelphia, New York, Baltimore, all three of those easy losses. Then you got two division matchups against Houston and Indianapolis. Houston looks like it's going to be one of the best defenses in the league once again. And then what they have with Jonathan Taylor, and had a pretty solid week in week one, gave up a ton of points to the Baltimore Ravens, but still going to be a decent team, probably in the middle of the pack there for the AFC as a whole. So I would not be shocked to see them go 0-6. Now then you get Cleveland, and that's going to be an absolute garbage bowl. But I do see them going 0-6 to start the year. As for some of the other bits there, don't know that you're going to see Hendon Hooker at any point. I don't see that happening. They're going to go to Mitchell Trubisky. Wouldn't be super shocked to see Cam Ward benched at some point. Now, is that a permanent thing? Do they do that throughout the rest of the season? I doubt it. I think maybe they try to bench him, do one of those things where they try to, you know, give the starting quarterback kind of a kick if he's not you know, performing up to standard.
0: Panthers with Bryce Young.
3: Exactly.
0: And he came back better.
3: Exactly. Yeah. And maybe that's what the Titans try to do here with Cam Ward, see if they can kind of kick him into gear. But I doubt you see Hendon Hooker at any point.
1: All right. So we'll let you lead off this next round. Who was your team? Which was your team of the week for week one?
3: Team of the week, that probably has to go to, I think I'm going to give it to the Bears. Look, I like points. And Bears, of course, no shortage there, putting up 59 of them. For me, it's more than anything seeing the way that Caleb Williams seems to continue to evolve. Already last season, you started to see him step into his own and really become one of the premier quarterbacks in the NFC. And now you're seeing him take that extra step. I mean, he really looked completely in control against the Panthers. And, the Panthers' defense is not going to be fantastic, but they've got a couple of, you know, decent players, the boundary corners there. They've got something there on that defense. It's not just a complete pushover, nothing like a Miami or a Tennessee. I do like a lot of what I saw out of the Chicago offense, the way they were able to run the football, both with Kyle Manungai and DeAndre Swift, both of those guys having fantastic games. I am all in on the Bears this season. I really do think they're going to cause some waves in that NFC.
1: All right. Who is your team of the week?
0: I'm going to give some love to the 49ers in what they did to the Rams, handling the travel well, being so physical, just executing at such a high level and being in total control of that game against the Rams in Australia. So, they've had some injuries at wide receiver and, you know, that aren't 100% in some areas, but get Bosa back on the D-line. They had young guys step up. 49ers are very impressive in their thorough behind-the-woodshed handling of the Rams. So I'm going to go with the 49ers from Australia.
1: Yep, I will take the low-hanging fruit, and just simply because I have no idea if we'll get a chance to do it again, so I'll go with the Arizona Cardinals.
3: Right.
1: So they were tied at 7 after the end of the first, in itself an upset in L.A., led at the half, and they never trailed. So that was, in that second half. So even though the Chargers tried to rally, and we heard as much about the addition of an offensive coordinator for Jim Harbaugh as we did about some head coaching hires. Mm-hmm. And so two touchdowns. You mentioned that you had everybody that was jumping in line, trying to jump ahead of folks, trying to get their running back in Hampton for this upcoming season. And it just ought that you're healthy on the offensive line, all these things that you were handcuffed by last year. And you managed 14 points at home against Arizona. So credit the Cardinals. Nobody saw that coming. And so that'll be my tip of the cap to them. Why don't you lead off with primetime player for last week?
0: Yeah, I'm going to go with Kenneth Walker. Sorry.
1: That's all right.
0: For a quick second. Kenneth Walker, obviously, huge day for the Chiefs against the Broncos. 173 yards rushing, 18 more receiving, a couple of touchdowns. one rushing, one receiving. That, you know, the it's with Kansas City, it's not only that they added Kenneth Walker, who, John, as you said, is the best running back they've had under Andy Reid with the Chiefs, but having Eric Bieniemy back as their offensive coordinator, who believes in running the football as a former running back himself, that forces Andy Reid to not give up the run, or at least right now, it looks like that could steer him towards running the football, which is their best recipe. So, K-9 was terrific for Kenneth Walker for the Kansas City Chiefs. So, incredible performance, and AFC Player of the Week as well, I believe.
1: What about you, Riley?
3: So, question, does this have to be a player that played in prime time or just a...
1: No.
3: Okay,
1: anytime.
3: Okay. Just making sure, because I am just going to take the low-hanging fruit, I think, and say Josh Allen, what he was able to do against that Houston defense. So, I mean, just, again, such a huge step up from what he's done in the past against that squad, and that's a Houston defense that got better over the offseason, at least on paper. To see what he was able to do, and especially with the things he has to work with, I mean, it's not the best supporting cast in the league, and still he looks like one of the biggest offensive engines that you can have. So I am going to give it to Josh Allen. Such a step up for him in that win on the road against Houston.
1: Yeah, fastest quarterback in NFL history to get to 300 career combined passing and rushing touchdowns, and now the all-time leader in rushing touchdown among quarterbacks.
0: Yeah, it's incredible.
1: Yeah, I'm going to flip to the other side of the line, and just we'll say this, and it's not a huge surprise. Aaron Rodgers did not set the world on fire for the Pittsburgh Steelers as they won. Did throw for 221 yards, had a touchdown, no interceptions, was sacked twice. I'm going to go T.J. Watt. You're mm-hmm. talking about a decade in the league. And so you have four tackles, and you also have two sacks, three tackles for loss, and a pick six. So just amazing that that motor never seems to even skip a beat.
0: Incredible. And the awareness on that interception to realize he was not touched.
1: Yeah. Goes down to the ground, pops back up, runs it in, and that proved to be the difference in the game as it was kind of a rock fight between Pittsburgh and the Atlanta Falcons. But T.J. Watt, I marveled at his brother J.J., and now he, in his own right, is also going to be a gold jacket guy someday.
0: He is. To add to your point, first player in 20 years with multiple sacks and an interception return for a touchdown on kickoff weekend. The only other to do it? Another Pittsburgh Steeler, Joey Porter, in 2006.
1: Man, oh man. But he's just so impressive. So there's that. And then as we go back to the big picture kind of thing, what was most surprising, Riley, in terms of give me something from the good ledger and then something from the bad side. What were the I did not see that coming week one in this week's in opening week in the National Football League?
3: On the bad side, I think it is pretty easy. It's the Rams and their complete and utter lack of anything in that football game. Just failing to put anything cohesive together offensively, defensively. It was just a very, very poor showing from who was going into the season my Super Bowl favorite and many other Super Bowl favorite. Just a complete and utter disappointment there for the Rams. On the good end, though, you know what? I've talked a lot about this game, probably more than it deserves to be talked about. But how about a team that lost in the Panthers and what you had out of Bryce Young? Mm-hmm. 361 yards passing. I want to say that was the most of anybody in week one. It definitely was. Tyler Shuck had 410 yards.
1: Okay.
3: But that was an overtime game. So, Bryce Young and what he was able to do in that loss, I mean, several steps forward, and that's a franchise that's needed a spark for a while now, and it's awesome to see Bryce Young, again, one of the more, one of the easiest guys in the league to root for, Bryce Young is. I mean, he just keeps his head down, does his own thing, and is always a super positive guy. So, Bryce Young, love to see him putting that together, that kind of offensive performance for the Panthers.
1: All right. What about you? Good and the bad.
0: From a positive standpoint, I will say the Arizona Cardinals, who we've talked about and mentioned, and nobody saw that coming. And then just a complete performance, Brissett, the defense, the interceptions. And then on the bad side, we hadn't talked about them because they opened the season on a Wednesday. Drake May making that end-of-game decision to throw that ball in harm's way when they're in field goal range.
1: To tie it?
0: Yeah, to tie it. Just could not believe that that guy who was on such an elite level as a quarterback last year made that decision. Whether he's trying to throw it away or just trying to make a play, just mind-numbing that he went there. So, yeah, that was on the negative side.
1: Yeah, I really hate shining the spotlight on this team, but I'm going to go with the Baltimore Ravens in terms of the plus because not only was it the defense being better. Now, granted, Jonathan Taylor had his kind of day, so he did well. But what they did offensively was so impressive. And that was as they had guys starting to peel away from their lineup and availability. Derrick Henry's Derrick Henry. But it's just at times they looked like they were simply running unopposed in Indianapolis at Lucas Oil. So I just thought that what they did offensively was so impressive because not only do they have a rookie head coach, but they have a first-time offensive coordinator. And, boy, he just looked like somebody who was given the keys to a sports car. And so Lamar Jackson looked awfully good. And again, whether it be Zay Flowers or whomever, it was just one open receiver or another. They've got a rookie tight end that that Mark Andrews is going to have to share some catches with. But you can tell he doesn't care. So the Colts just really never found a way to slow them down. And I'm anxious to see if they can do that this week again because they were so impressive by just overwhelming what Indianapolis had defensively.
0: Yeah, and it, you know, to your point, there's they have the Saints today at home, and then you know, the Ravens were talking about, and especially Lamar Jackson, how excited he was with the new offense and Declan Doyle, the new offensive coordinator, and how it was going to be free, it was going to be exciting and really good, and it was. They dialed back Derrick Henry, actually let him run the football, and then everything else was on a very high level offensively with Doyle's offense. So it actually lived up to what they talked about, which doesn't always play out.
1: Yeah, and as far as the flip side, just because I'll say I was, and this is the whole point of this conversation, surprised that Jordan Love had the difficulties he did against Minnesota. Vikings at with Brian Flores calling the shots and everything, have been a pretty solid defensive team. But, I mean, he throws for almost 400 yards, has two touchdowns, but they just found a way to get in his kitchen. He had an interception. He also lost a fumble, got one fumble back. But I just think that for what he means to the Green Bay Packers, and obviously they've got a situation with Jacobs, their running back, not being available, and we'll see exactly when he gets out of what is a very serious situation in terms of the league and discipline. I just think that he needs to realize he's got the ability to be a game winner, but he just can't try and squeeze it into the windows. He's got to rely. I mean, Christian Watson was so incredible in terms of the game that he had together, caught both the touchdown passes. So he's got options, and he's got the ability to run, so he just needs to be a better caretaker because – that was a big reason why Minnesota was able to pull away was the fact that Love didn't protect the football.
0: 21 of 42 passing.
1: Yeah.
0: So missed on a lot, had the interception and the fumble. And he's actually better late in the year than early in the year, but he needs to carry a bigger load right now, like you mentioned with Jacobs. And the team overall is not as good without Micah Parsons.
1: Yeah, that's a great point. But anyhow, why don't we get a break? We've got a final segment to the second hour of the NFL Report. Again, we are here at Gorilla Taco. You can check them out online, GorillaTacoPF.com. If you've been here, you know what an experience it is. Vince has been here. We've got Jared, our engineer, who's also enjoying the heck out of it. Riley, just if you could try and paint a picture. First of all, speaking of pictures, you've got the mural on the wall of the gorilla himself. But we not only have had the tacos as well as the birria pizza, but also churros.
3: Oh, yeah. Oh, yeah. Oh, yeah. Right up my alley. So much good. The tacos, fantastic, as I expected them to be. The quesadilla taco, really good. The birria pizza, so good. Our waitress suggested throwing a little bit of extra lime on there, and absolutely a fantastic suggestion. So good there. And the churros, man, heavenly is the best way to describe. Melt in your mouth, so good.
1: It is an experience. It's the vibe, beautiful decor, large bar in the middle of the dining room. You've got the eclectic playlist that you'll hear. It's just simply fun. So come on out. It's a sister restaurant of Blue Moose located right next to the brand new Compass Resort. So you can beat the heat with watermelon and prickly pear margaritas. They have great options when it comes to margaritas and cocktails that are made with fresh ingredients like lime juice and agave nectar. No mixes. It's a very casual Mexican restaurant with high quality food, already voted best Mexican restaurant in Pigeon Forge. And we close out this second hour of the show next on 99.1 The Sports Animal.
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16: Here, Rush in the shotgun. Gets a snap, back to pass. Looking, throws out to the right, and picked off by T.J. Watt. Fluffed up, made the grab, gets back on his feet. T.J. Watt rumbling in, touchdown. T.J. Watt for the Pittsburgh Steelers.
17: That's not just electricity that Watt's bringing. It's an electrocution.
1: That is Rob King of the Pittsburgh Steelers and Max Starks with what was such a big play. T.J. Watt, not only the deflected pass, the interception, but not only did he stumble to the ground, but got back up and then returned it for a touchdown, which it was a 7-point victory for the Steelers last week against Atlanta. It is a final segment to this second hour of the NFL Report with Riley Haltom and Vince Ferrara. I'm John Wilkerson, and it's our pleasure to be here at Gorilla Taco in Pigeon Forge. So easy to find. In fact, it's an outstanding view. So you can see it's actually on a hilltop, but as you are wondering, as you're making your way on the parkway in Pigeon Forge, then you look for Teaster Lane. You've got a left turn lane and an arrow that makes it easy, so it's right there by the CVS on the corner. You come up the hill. Again, there's a turn lane that allows you to come straight up the hill, and you're right up against a resort, and it is a marvelous view. The food, unbelievable. Just the next time, if you're already planning those trips to the Smokies to see what is in progress, and that is the color starting to change, then if you haven't experienced Gorilla Taco, make it a priority because it is that kind of good. So you do have those teams that are trying to bounce back, and you don't want to necessarily scrap what your plans for the season are after just one game. But is there a team that is perhaps that should keep the panic button handy, because you've got some that were projected to be pretty good that looked awfully bad in how they lost in the opening week. So what do you think, Riley? Is there one team that you think, gosh, they started by not looking good and it doesn't get any easier today?
3: As much as I hate to do this to you, John, I am going to have to say it's the Broncos. It was the manner in which you lost, because I do think the Chiefs have taken another step forward. I think they're going to be in the playoff picture this year. Getting Patrick Mahomes back, adding Kenneth Walker, there's a lot of good there, right? Outside of that, though, for Denver, you just struggled so badly offensively. For a Kansas City defense that lost a lot in the offseason, that's where my concern lies. I don't know that I'm concerned quite yet with Denver's defense. I think they're going to be just fine defensively. It's the offense that I have my biggest concerns after the performance that you put up against Kansas City. Just struggled to get any kind of rhythm offensively down the stretch. That's for me, after just going to one game short of the Super Bowl, That's where my biggest concern lies across the entire NFL after week one.
1: What about you, Vince?
0: I think it's the Chargers. The Chargers better not lose to the Las Vegas Raiders today.
3: Oh.
0: Because obviously it would make them 0-2. And then after that, at Buffalo, at Seattle, home to Denver, at Kansas City, at the L.A. Rams, home to Houston, at Baltimore. Good luck with that. Good luck with that if you're 2-0, much less 1-1 or 0-2, and then a division game against the Raiders, and then does Harbaugh panic and jump in on play calling when he just brought in McDaniel? I mean, that can really be. Especially, it's Harbaugh part. It's big chunk of it is Harbaugh's fault because he puts Justin Herbert on this pedestal of being the greatest quarterback of all time. And it puts a lot of pressure on him, and then they haven't played that way or been that good around him. I didn't think their wide receiving core was good enough going into the year. I thought they should have been the ones to go after Juwan Jennings in the offseason. So they just don't have enough there, and if they lose today, good luck with that until you get the Jets in Week 11.
3: And quickly, it was night and day the way that they played with Ladd McConkey on the field, and that's then true. After he goes off with injury, that's where you really started to see things fall apart. So if he's out for an extended period of time, I know there's some talk about him maybe playing this week, but yeah, it depends a little bit on how healthy that team is and how much they have to run that thing through Ladd McConkey.
0: He's their most reliable guy. That's a good point.
1: It'll be interesting to see what the Texans look like against the Bengals. They were able to push Josh Allen off his spot, and now you hope to do that even more so with Joe Burrow. But I share your concerns in terms of the Broncos, because you get to play your first home game against Jacksonville, and last year when you were at the top of your run, they came into your place and pushed you around. You had no answer whatsoever for the Jaguars as they went to Denver and did a tap dance on the Broncos because they just couldn't stop them. And so I think that, one, Jacksonville looked awfully good against Cleveland.
3: Very good. Trevor Lawrence.
1: Yes.
3: Yeah. Whoa.
1: And so you could, and I mean, that's with them saying goodbye to one of their big pieces who took the free agent deal and now is the lead running back for the New Orleans Saints in Etienne. So I just think that, boy, Jacksonville is a very impressive team. And I I'll be surprised. I expect the Broncos to play better, but boy, you got nothing out of Bo Nix. You got nothing out of the receiver you had to have from the Miami Dolphins. And so you better have an answer or something positive today, because offensively, I think, is the struggle.
0: Well, you talk about play calling, and I was mentioning Harbaugh and maybe jumping in on McDaniel. How long does Sean Payton wait?
1: Yeah.
0: with Davis Webb. First time. I mean, clearly they want to keep him there as OC.
1: Yeah, he got promoted to that spot because it was thought that he might get a gig and potentially be a head coach. And so who knows? But it'll be interesting to see. We will set the schedule for what's coming up as we've got a final half hour to the show on 99.1 The Sports Animal.
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5: Since week 7 of 2024, but it was not a good showing, Coach T.
6: No, not off to a good start here. He throws an interception. In the words of my friend Juju Smith-Schuster, the Browns is the Browns.
5: Then what does that make the Jaguars and Duval, Trevor Lawrence capitalizing?
6: It makes them red hot. They finished this year last year hot. There's Trevor Lawrence hitting Parker Washington for a 30-yard touchdown.
7: Still getting used to NFL analyst Mike Tomlin, but love the fact that there he was with the opportunity to fire a shot across the bow at a former division rival and did not miss on the chance. Deshaun Watson looked like Deshaun Watson as a Cleveland Brown. Browns not looking good at all. Jacksonville, as we talked about, very impressive. So he quotes his former player, Juju Smith-Schuster, the Browns is the Browns. So Jacksonville looked great. Cleveland did not. And so we'll see what it's like for week two for each of those teams. We have this last half hour of the NFL Report with Riley Halteman, Vince Ferrara. I'm John Wilkerson. We are here at Gorilla Taco. And without question, Vince, they've got you taken care of before, during, and after your entree, because you've got the chips, the tortilla chips and salsa, which are out of this world. And then you have the churros, which are the perfect way to finish.
8: Oh, man. Close it out. And they brought caramel. They brought chocolate. You can top it and do a swirl and combine them. Just delicious. They're small little bites, so you don't go too crazy if you don't want to. You can spread it out if there's multiple people there at your table. And all the food was amazing. They brought a taco sampler. I had the Korean beef taco, which was terrific. The birria. All of it is just out of this world. There's a standard. If you enjoy Mexican food, there's a standard you normally have, and then there's two levels up, and that's where Gorilla Taco is. Unbelievable.
7: It is. And I'll say this. It has not gone well for the Browns and the huge push. They were aggressive. They wanted Deshaun Watson to be their quarterback, gave him the huge, fully guaranteed contract. And he started for the first time since the 2024 season. Still surprised when you take a look, Riley, at how some teams just decided it's not working for us with fill-in-the-blank player. I mean, the Broncos divorcing themselves from Russell Wilson. It paid off big time in the long run. And yet the Browns have stayed the course. And even with all of the horrible spotlight that followed him off the field, this is still... He's there, and he's their starting quarterback, And it doesn't make sense to me that while he might be the veteran, he might have the knowledge, the experience –

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1: In the history of professional sports in the United States, there are two that come to mind, and it's funny that they're both playing out currently. It's the Kawhi Leonard trade in the NBA. All-time terrible. It's going to end up costing them 10 total first-round picks for one guy. Didn't even got one conference finals appearance out of it. In the NFL, it's that Deshaun Watson trade and how awfully it has gone for the Cleveland Browns, paying the premium that you did for a guy that had the off-field issues, hadn't played football in years, and then you bring him back and pay him all of that money to be your guaranteed starter. And then he's injured, and then he doesn't play well when he is on the field. It is crazy to me. And then he goes in these press conferences, and he's like, it has nothing to do with the play on the field. Except it does.
2: Yeah.
1: It absolutely, yeah, your off-the-field stuff definitely plays into it, Deshaun Watson. That stuff is a perfectly valid reason for these fans not to like you. But then when you get to the stuff that you have done on the field, that's not much better either. It's been nonstop bad for that. I feel awfully for the Browns franchise or for the Browns fans. That franchise has just continuously fumbled every quarterback situation that they have potentially had. At this point, there's zero reason to not roll with Shedeur Sanders, see if you can hit on a lottery ticket there. And because clearly Deshaun Watson's not going to be winning you football games.
3: And he's also got the rabbit ears. So he takes the time, Vince, to kind of dress down the media. It's like, well, the media expects me to go out and throw for 400 yards and five touchdowns every week. And it's like, no, they expect you to play and play to the degree that somewhere in the same city in terms of zip code of your performance with the Houston Texans. He was phenomenal with the Texans, and that has never translated from what was a climate-controlled home stadium in Houston to, of course, the mistake by the lake, so to speak, in the Cleveland Browns.
4: There's a rabbit ear starting lineup that you could compile in sports. Butch Jones would be on there. Shane Beamer would be on there. He revisited that yesterday, and then obviously with Deshaun Watson. It's guys trying to deflect basically the criticism towards them by presenting a narrative, which is all accurate criticism, but it's a false narrative that there's that expectations for him. Don't suck. That's the expectation that people have for him.
3: Yeah, and that's setting the bar low.
4: Right.
3: If it's just, don't do this. But it's perhaps it's, once again, trying to make himself the victim when couldn't be further from the truth. Why don't we go and set the stage for what's to come? You've got pregame coverage right now in the build-up to kickoff on our sister station, News Talk 98.7. The Tennessee Titans play host to the Philadelphia Eagles. Other 1 o'clock games, you've got Carolina at Atlanta in an NFC South showdown. You've got Minnesota at Chicago in an NFC North matchup. You've got the Steelers trying to get to 2-0 playing in New England against the Patriots. Green Bay is in New York to take on the Jets. Browns play in Tampa. You've got the Saints in Baltimore, Cincinnati at Houston. Then you get to the afternoon games at 4:05. It's the Broncos hosting the Jacksonville Jaguars, the Chargers home to the Las Vegas Raiders. At 4:25, it is the Washington Commanders in Dallas taking on the Cowboys in a matchup of 0-1 teams. You've got the Cardinals at home to the Seahawks in an NFC West matchup. You've got the Dolphins all the way across. This was a Super Bowl matchup years and years and years ago, but it's the Dolphins in San Francisco. Sunday Night Football. It is the Indianapolis Colts on the road against Kansas City. And then Monday night, the week concludes with the New York Giants making the cross-country trip to take on the L.A. Rams. Thursday, it was the Buffalo Bills beating the Detroit Lions 41-31. As far as what you will see with the local coverage in terms of on television, you'll see both Pennsylvania teams. You'll get to see the Pittsburgh Steelers against the New England Patriots. That'll be the CBS game. And then on Fox, since the Eagles are the road team, it will be the Titans on Fox today, playing host to Philadelphia. So that is the matchup. And then you get to the afternoon game, and no surprise whatsoever, it's going to be Washington at

0: at Dallas. We have so much to kind of break down and work it all in, but tell me, who would be your top five team? Actually, let's start with the bottom five. It's always great to go with teams 28 to 32. So, Vince, why don't you lead us off? Who is the caboose in the National Football League right here, right now, just one weekend?
1: Yeah, there's so much competition with them.
0: 16 teams are tied for the worst record.
1: Yeah, that's true. That's a good point. I think you want to start with the Carolina Panthers with the points that they gave up in week one, just an awful defensive performance. Yes, they got some offense, but I think you got to include the Carolina Panthers in that group. Then there's a lot of competition here. I'm just changing the order here real quick. We'll go with the Miami Dolphins have to be in there as well, losing to the Raiders and really dominated overall in that game. Cleveland Browns, just another terrible performance for the Browns and the way they looked in week one. And let's see, who am I missing here that based on their week one? I'm holding out for who the top spot is. We'll go with the Atlanta Falcons for the second worst, and then the worst, we'll go with the Tennessee Titans.
0: You have them at 32?
1: Yeah.
0: Okay. How about you, Riley?
2: Yeah, for... You might have it there. the Tennessee Titans, that is the worst.
0: So you have your own Titans at 32.
2: I think so. I'm going to say Titans are dead last. You should all work up or down?
0: We usually start 28 and work our way down to 32.
2: Start at 28, work down to 32. We'll say New York, New Orleans. I'm gonna go Atlanta. Then we'll go Miami. Oh, sorry, Arizona, then Miami, then Tennessee.
0: Okay.
1: Wow. A couple teams at one in your bottom five.
0: Yeah, I'm sure Rod is going big picture there. I go Atlanta 28, Washington 29, Titans 30, Miami 31, and the Cleveland Browns are 32. I'll be surprised if the Browns aren't on the clock every week this season.
2: It's a great way to put it.
0: So we shall see. Okay, now, this is the even greater exercise because you have 16 teams that are 1 or 2-0 because the Bills won on Thursday. But who are your top five teams? Take us from 5 to 1.
1: Go ahead. We go in reverse order.
2: Okay, yeah. Five, working your way up, I'm going to say... This is tough because there are a few teams there at the edge at that
0: mm-hmm.
2: six
0: sure
2: that,
0: enough
2: in that you know 4 to 8 range that I think you could go different directions for. I'll say 5, Detroit, 4, we'll go Philadelphia, 3, Kansas City, 2, Baltimore. And 1, Buffalo.
0: All right. What about you, Vince?
1: Mine's a combination of what we saw in week one versus kind of what I thought about them and not totally changing on it. So at 5, I have the Rams. Still think long-term they will be just fine. At 4, the Seahawks. Not super impressive, especially losing Sam Darnold, but still got to the finish line in an excellent defense. At 3, the Chicago Bears, all the points they put up in week one. I think you'll see a lot of that this year. At 2, the Ravens, another terrific offensive performance for them. And then 1, the Buffalo Bills, that offense, man. Their defense doesn't have to be elite, but, man, you got that guy as your QB.
0: Yeah.
1: And enough pieces around him improved. I'll go Buffalo at 1.
0: Yeah, I had set my top 5 last week ahead of the action on Wednesday. Mm. So I had the Rams as my number 1, so I have the Niners spoiler, that's my number 1 this week because they beat the guy. But I go with Jacksonville at number 5, mm-hmm. Baltimore number 4, Seahawks at number 3. They are a little bit beat up defensively, and they are missing Sam Darnold. I go Buffalo 2 and the 49ers number 1. We did see, of course, a lot of change. 10 teams last year, and you had a couple that moved before the end of the season. 10 teams brought in new coaches. As we broke it down, 6 rookie coaches, they went 4-2 in week one. 4 veteran coaches, they went 2-2. So there was a lot of change. There's going to be more change. But tell me, Vince, who would be 3 coaches that you would have on the hot seat and perhaps – we're going to just go. Who would be your 3 coaches that are on a hot seat, and they better win or else?
1: Well, obviously, you can't put a 1-and-done out of the equation, and in the NFL these days. So if it looks this bad, would not surprise me if Tom Monken with the Browns is 1-and-done. It won't necessarily be his fault. He's probably being told what to do at quarterback, but you've had so many missteps there already. I think you'd have to include them. You know, if things don't go well for the Dallas Cowboys, Brian Schottenheimer. And it's crazy to say that now because there was so much optimism for them coming into the year. So I will say Brian Schottenheimer. And I'm not 100% sure on the rest. Everybody else, I think, will get some time in how things will go, how things have gone. I struggle with a third, John. Honestly, there's no one else that jumps out to you. I guess you could say, Dan Quinn with the Commanders if it goes bad. I'm not sure.
0: What about you, Riley?
2: Just about to say, Dan Quinn probably comes in number 3 for me. If you fail to get any kind of momentum going there with the Commanders and the talent that they have invested in, I think you start to see that seat get pretty high. I agree there's not just a ton of guys that are on the hot seat. If we're talking 1-and-dones, I think the number 1 on my list, even though he is absolutely being paid to lose right now, is Jeff Hafley. That hire was mind-blowing to me when it happened, especially with some of the names that were still on the board at the time. But that one, mind-blowing to me. Jeff Hafley is number 2 on my list. And then number 1 for me, a team that continues to fall short of expectations, be it because of injury or whatever else, it's Zach Taylor with the Bengals. It's just been time and time again under expectations for the Bengals. I think that the pressure for him to, at the very least, make it couple rounds into the playoffs, pretty high on Zach Taylor right now.
0: Yeah, he was my pick to click last week. They did win last week, but I also think big picture, the Bengals had better make the playoffs. I'm also going to go Shane Steichen with the Indianapolis Colts. Mm-hmm. I think there was a long consideration as to terms whether or not they would make a change after last year because they started out like a ball of fire. Daniel Jones gets hurt. They come up short as they just couldn't find a way to win second half of the season. So I think I think they like him in Indianapolis. I just think that it's time that for him to win. And then I think I'll go with a Dan, but I'm going to go with Campbell. I think Detroit was there. They were on the cusp. They had a double-digit lead in San Francisco in the NFC title game and couldn't get the job done. Last year, they're a Super Bowl favorite. They don't even make the playoffs. Struggle as you go, wind up in overtime against the Saints, and then you lose after falling behind by a lot at Buffalo. So I think that even though he's done great things in giving Detroit playoff victories they hadn't experienced in forever, championship hopes, division crowns, things like that, I just think that he could be somebody who is awfully close to walking papers if they don't get on track like they were 2 years ago.
1: Yeah, no, I agree with that. I'll throw in one more, John, and that's my Tampa Bay Buccaneers with Todd Bowles.
0: I mean,
1: Tampa Bay fans wanted him gone already. Whether he was, they were rooting against their team to make the playoffs because they knew they would keep him as head coach. That's how much.
0: That's always a great plus, isn't it?
1: Right. That's how tired they are of him. So it won't take much, probably now at this point, for him to be on the hot seat and then be ousted.
0: Okay. Which VFL, Vince, you always do such a great job keeping track of, not only VFLs, but also folks from the area and what they're doing in the National Football League. Which VFL do you think had the best opening week?
1: Yeah, I mean, obviously Joshua Palmer getting that game-winning touchdown reception to beat the Texans is what's seen the most. I'm going to say Darnell Wright.
0: Mm-hmm.
1: No one runs more right on the offensive line than the Chicago Bears, and Darnell Wright is a big part of that. They did it continuously, 2 backs over 100 yards. leading the way. He was dominant. He doesn't give up sacks or pressures. Darnell Wright of the Bears. And there's a couple other on the line of scrimmage you can point to, but he's my guy.
0: What about you, Riley?
2: That is the right answer. It was Darnell Wright, but outside of that, to give a different answer, I will just go ahead and say Josh Palmer reigning in that big touchdown. Such an incredible play to come down with that for the Bills, and just electric in that moment. So I'll give it to Josh Palmer.
0: And then I'll toss out another one that would be part of the front five, and that'd be Trey Smith.
1: Yep.
0: Sure. With what the Chiefs were able to do, one, to keep Denver from getting two, Patrick Mahomes, two, man, just opening up one lane after another. Mm-hmm. So that would be that. As far as other things, we just take a quick look at matchups as we've got less than 10 minutes to go in the show. So it is the Titans against Philadelphia. Game gets underway at 1 o'clock. You can hear it on News Talk 98.7. 14th meeting ever between the two. Eagles lead the series 8-5. The home team has won 5 of the last 6, including the last game, which Philly won 35-10 in the city of brotherly love in 2022. Philadelphia favored by 7 points. In that stretch where it's the home team winning 5 of the last 6, Eagles have won 2 of the last 3. So, Riley, anything can happen, obviously, but after looking woeful against the Jets, it's tough to be optimistic against an even better team in Philadelphia.
2: It's putting it nicely. I'm going to be listening to this on my way back to Knoxville, and just going to be a painful experience for sure. But just so much that this team lacks, and that it starts and ends with that offensive line. Just you're not able to generate any push in the run game. You're not able to consistently protect your quarterback. Yeah, of course you're going to lose football games. On top of that, you're missing Cordell Flott today. So
1: inactive, yep.
2: It's just going to be Jalen Hurts throwing it all over the place. Devontae Smith going to have his way with this defense. It's going to be a pretty painful watch, if I had to imagine. I'm going to say Philadelphia gets that win big.
0: Yeah, I think it has a chance to get out of hand as well.
1: Yeah, I agree. And you got to hope the Eagles have one of those dud performances that from time to time they do have.
0: Yeah. It's always a possibility that the other side can look good when you do have a head coach that might be as focused on what people are shouting at him from the stands
1: right,
0: as opposed to what he's hearing on his headset. Mm-hmm. So I do think we are in agreement that it looks awfully good for the Eagles to fly, Eagles fly in Nashville. You've got the Sunday night game, Indianapolis at Kansas City. Colts 0-1, Chiefs 1-0. 25th meeting, Indianapolis leads the all-time series, 14-10. Colts have won 2 of the last 3. Kansas City won the most recent game in overtime last year. Very controversial ending, imagine that. 23-20. Chiefs are favored by 6. And so I'm a little surprised, Vince, as we were talking about the Broncos and the Jaguars, just based on what we saw week one, I'm a little surprised that it's only a 6-point favorite. That's the number right now for Kansas City.
1: I agree. I thought that'd be a bigger number. You mentioned Trey Smith be there, Bryson Eason. We'll see on the inactives if Eason is able to play. But, the Colts going on the road to Kansas City with Vegas and the public generally thinks of Kansas City. I would probably give those points.
0: What about you, Riley?
2: I'm right there with you. I think Kansas City I would probably take this up to like 10 points. Of course it's not going to get that high, not in the NFL, but that's where I see this game going. I think Kansas City just the more dominant team here, especially against the Indianapolis team that struggled to stop anything defensively against the Ravens. They're going against this Kansas City offense. They're going to be very effective.
0: And then we get to what is the Monday night game, last game for week 2 in the National Football League. Giants in LA to take on the Rams. Giants started with a win. Rams lost in Australia. 46th time they've met in the regular season. It is L.A. with the series leading 29-16. It's been streaky. So right now, L.A. has won the last 4 straight in the series. Before that, the Giants won 7 in a row. And before that, it was the Rams putting 5 straight wins against the other side. So it is combined a total of 16 straight wins by one side versus the other. But Sean McVay and company won 26-25 New Year's Eve 2023 in New Jersey. Rams are favored by a touchdown. This has a chance to be perhaps as good a game as we see today or tomorrow.
2: Yeah, shocked that this is a touchdown line. And I mentioned it earlier, my favorite play this week is New York with the points. I think this has you know, thriller down to the wire written all over it. I think you're looking at most like a 4-3 point deficit at the end of this football game. I might actually just take New York straight up.
0: Wow. I can see the reason for that kind of projection, simply for the fact that you do not have Myles Garrett, and you do have Aaron Donald, but we'll see exactly how Aaron Donald can be. What do you think, Vince, in terms of this matchup? Because without question, Rams have so much at their disposal, but boy, the Giants, they just have that attitude as don't care what the other side has. We're just going to try and play our game.
1: And their head coach is a big part of that because that's just kind of his personality. Like, they don't like us, so we'll show them. And they're also very young. Their draft picks are playing well.
0: Who's got it better than we do?
1: Right.
0: Nobody.
1: he's just been a great cultural and attitude fit. He's exactly what they needed. Instead of first-time coaches, they needed a guy with a reputation and that can handle New York, all those kind of things. So, I would go with the Rams to win the game, but I do agree with Riley that this game should be close. This is a test to the arrogance of the Rams.
0: Mm-hmm.
1: Were they buying and reading all of their press clippings and the hype going in? Do they think they can just roll out there and beat anyone with their talent? If they overlook the Giants, they'll get beat at home.
0: And again, after we step aside here in mere moments, it will be Westwood One Sports Radio that will take you up to 1 o'clock, and then it'll be kind of a red zone coverage. So you'll get the latest updates in terms of injuries, things like that. Hopefully you've got your lineup set and you're ready for week 2 in fantasy football. And then it will be updates on so many things. It was really enjoyable to listen to, as it's like, hey, on this one screen, we can tell you that the Jets are about to score against the Titans. And then they go over here and it's like, oh, this team just turned it over. So it is rapid fire in regards to the updates you get. We also have more than the primetime games. And so is there one game, Riley, that has your attention that you can't wait to see how it plays out either early today or this afternoon?
2: It's a good question. I think I'm going to go with not as many interesting matchups as there was last week. I'll say Cincinnati-Houston.
0: That's actually the one I was thinking about. What about you, Vince?
1: Yeah, Vikings-Bears in the early division game. See if the Bears can continue that offense. Couple things from that game. Inactive Juwan Jennings and Kyler Murray.
0: Ooh.
1: VFL inactive is Elijah Simmons with Tampa Bay. For Baltimore, Zay Flowers is inactive. And Ooh. Then Tua and Penix are both inactive for Atlanta in their matchup today. So those are just the early window inactives. The NFL hasn't released the late ones yet.
0: And a matchup of 0-1 teams. We were talking about the panic button earlier. Let's see which team gets out to a good start. If there is one, Commanders at Dallas.
1: I was going to say, you can't include a panic meter without the Dallas Cowboys.
0: That's right, because he owns the team. little more than a minute to go. So, Vince, what about being here at Gorilla Taco and Pigeon Forge, and what did you enjoy? You got to try the South Korea taco.
1: Yeah, the Korean beef tacos are amazing. All the tacos we tried were unbelievable. Just everything is...
0: I didn't need to put South. It's just the Korean beef taco.
1: No, it's all right. It's all right. But the entire menu is diverse. It is elite. And follow them all, the socials. We'll see how much fun and their theme, how special it is.
0: You got to hear about this all last night while you and Vince were covering the Vols and their victory over Kennesaw State. So did it live up to the hype?
2: Yeah, Vince set the bar high, just to put that into perspective. And then I actually tried the food, and it blew it out of the water.
1: I mean, that.
2: so good. I am very satisfied. Definitely a place that if I'm in Pigeon Forge, I have to stop at just about every time.
0: You had the quesabirria taco, right?
2: Quesabirria tacos. Also had a brisket taco. Both fantastic. So good.
0: Thanks to Jared for setting us up. Thanks to Eli Davis back at the studio. Thanks most of all to you for listening. This is the NFL Report. Get us out of here, Willie.
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10: Downs at 20-1 to be your first TD scorer. And for Kansas City, it's been a banner year for this man. Getting married during a cruel summer. Perhaps the final year on the gridiron. You know how we do on the island. A tight end of a certain persuasion. One of the all-time greats, Travis Wood Kelce. So it's Josh Downs at 20-1. Travis Kelce at 12-1. And I'll see you on the island.
11: A couple Taylor Swift references there, right?
10: We're just trying to shake you off the rust, man.
11: No, I loved it. I just want to make sure that since I'm incredibly washed, that because cruel, that's the best Taylor Swift.
10: It's a
11: song,
10: banger.
11: Right? It is. No, it's a great. It really is, right? Cruel Summer.
10: It is a Taylor Swift song.
11: No, but I'm saying no, but it's like also it's a banger. It is a banger.
10: Oh, 100%. I'm more of a shake it off man myself, but Cruel Summer is also a one that I fancy quite a bit.
11: Yeah, what about Anti-Hero? Great song, right?
10: You're gonna have to remind me how that one goes.
11: Midnights become my afternoons.
10: Oh, yeah, I've heard that. Yes.
11: Searching for the anti-hero. She's pretty famous. You might have
10: perhaps a Super Bowl halftime show in her future.
11: What's really funny is I totally forgot that Josh Downs. I was like, who's he? I thought you were gonna do Tyler Warren. I was like, who's his brother? I totally forgot that Caleb Downs is Josh Downs' brother. Downs. Like, I totally forgot that. All right. Thank you to Femi for Femi's Island, and you got the Prop King as well. All right. You better, you bet. Week 2 NFL Sunday. Survivor.
10: Oh, boy.
11: What are we doing? And for everyone out there, like, I'm guessing, I think most people play Survivor these days now. It's really awesome. I feel pretty strongly that we should go with the Eagles today.
10: So I guess let's lay out the options that we have. So we've been Friday we were talking about Chargers. Bolt up was how we left Friday. So we have the Chargers, the Eagles under consideration. Is there anyone else that we want to bring, or is it just like a two team conversation? I mean, we're getting down to it here with 30 minutes left in the program. So is it just a two teams, Chargers and the Eagles, or
11: I mean,
10: Grant says Tampa? But I don't know. Tampa.
11: I don't
10: want to
11: do Tampa.
10: Me out.
6: Yeah, that weirds me out. I don't know. Yeah, I don't want to do Tampa either, even though, like, I know they're a big fan. I also don't want to do the Niners. Like, the Niners seem like the easy layup, but I feel like we're going to be able to use them later on down the line because, like, you can only use these teams.
11: Now, can I say this? Now, let me say this, though. Like, okay, like, I understand that thought process, but who are the three worst teams in the league right now, if I made you pick?
6: Miami, Tennessee, and probably Cleveland.
11: So, Tampa, Philly, and San Francisco.
6: Yep.
11: It should be one of those. Like, I don't want to take the Chargers. I would rather take Tampa.
6: So, you think the Chargers... I don't think the Chargers suck. I think the Chargers just had a bad game.
11: I don't know if I don't know if they suck. I just don't know if they're great.
6: But do we... But what do we know about the Raiders, though? Because, like, that's probably part of the context with this. Like, the Chargers are playing the Raiders. The Raiders, yes, they beat Miami, but we just mentioned Miami is probably the worst team in the league. So what does that even mean? Like, this is not Halfley Malik Willis. This is now Harbaugh and Herbert that the Raiders have to face here. Like, that's a big step up in competition, even with as bad as it looked last week for the Chargers.
11: I'm worried that they're not great. I just, like, I'm out on the Chargers. I'm out.
6: Even with no Brock Bowers for the Raiders.
11: Even with no Brock Bowers. Michael, like, look, Bowers is better than Michael Mayer. Like, Michael Mayer is really, he's the best second tight end.
6: He's a good player.
11: He would start, he'd start on a lot of teams.
6: On a lot of teams, yeah. Yeah, Bowers is just, like, probably, like, the best tight end in the league, probably. But, like Mayer's a legitimately good tight end. Could I interest you in New England, or is it too late for them?
11: No. I want no part of the Patriots. I feel like they could lose. And I feel like the Chargers could lose.
6: On a rainy day?
11: Tyler is our...
6: I think we roll the dice on the Chargers. Because you mentioned it earlier in the show. You read off the Chargers schedule. There's no other time you're going to ever want to use the Chargers. Like, it's now or never. This is last call at the saloon. like, this is now or never. I think we be men, and we take the unpopular favorite, the Bolts.
11: Listen, am I getting outvoted here? Because I'm just saying, like, I am very against it for the Chargers.
6: It sounds like you're being outvoted.
11: Tyler, do you want to change your vote to the Eagles, or do you want to do the Chargers? Like, the Eagles are like 99% to win the game.
6: 100%. But they also have much better future value. I mean, we can't win it today. There's also
11: going to have a better chance? Like what's a better spot for the Eagles this year than Tennessee?
6: So I'm looking at it right now. The Eagles, so like this is probably like their best spot, but they have Carolina at home in week six.
11: Carolina's decent. The Titans are horrible.
6: The Titans are horrible. This is probably the worst team they're playing.
11: Who's better, the Eagles or the Chargers?
6: The Eagles are better than the Chargers.
11: Who's better, the Raiders or the Titans?
6: I mean, the Raiders are better.
11: So
6: but do
11: we
6: want to be men? Because we're going to be men. That's why. We're not going to be cowards.
11: I don't know, man. Maybe I'll change my pronouns, man.
6: Or just maybe list them. I don't know.
11: Like, listen, if you guys are going to outvote me here, like, so be it. If you guys are going to outvote me, so be it. But, like... I don't know how I get, like, being men is taking the Chargers. Like, the Chargers are going to lose, I think.
6: So, but they're both around, because like, you're making it seem like the Eagles, like they're 99 and the Chargers are like 50.
11: Who do you think is more likely to win, the Eagles or the Chargers?
6: No, let's take our opinions out of it. Let's just talk about this objectively, what the betting market has. The Eagles are about 74%. The Chargers are 72%. So like, this is close. Like, this is not like, wow, we're taking a coin flip game versus a 10 point favorite. Like, this is, yes, like, you feel better. You feel more comfortable about Philadelphia. I understand that because I like Philadelphia a lot better as well. However, I also think the Raiders are bad. And I think the Chargers, coming off of a bad loss, a home game against a division team, quote-unquote home game, like, I think you'll get whatever the best is of the Chargers, at least in the early portion of the season, you're going to get it today.
11: Let me ask you something. Which of the two teams is going to have more of a home field advantage today? The Eagles in Tennessee or the Chargers at home?
6: Probably 50-50 in Tennessee. That'll be a neutral site game, I'm assuming.
11: I think it's going to be more Eagles fans.
6: Be more, I mean, it's going to be hot. I mean, maybe Titans fans just stay home in the air conditioning. I'll tell you what. I know the Chargers are going to be using a silent count. That I do know. Like, for sure. Like, they're going to be using a silent count in their home building. But they also have better players.
11: So, like, okay, so you want to do the Chargers here. I want this on record that I am, like, vehemently opposed to this.
6: You read off the schedule. At Buffalo, at Seahawks, home Denver, at Chiefs, bye week, at Rams.
11: So we don't use them.
6: So who else are we not going to use? Because there's a lot of bad teams. There's going to be teams that lose quarterbacks down the line. Like, you got to use some of these teams. You got to use 20 to get through the week or to get through the season. So, like, there's not 20 great teams in the NFL.
11: It's going to get
6: uncomfortable at times.
11: Yes. But, like, you are concerned about, like, week 13, and I think we need to be concerned about getting to week 3. I think the Chargers might stop us from that happening potentially here. Now, look, like it's the three of us on an entry. If you two want to outvote me, like that's how it's a democracy. That's how this works. All our money's the same. So, like, Femi, is your final vote for the Chargers?
6: I cast my final vote, bolt up, Chargers.
11: Tyler? All right, so Chargers it is.
6: We're in.
11: I'll tell you what, guys.
6: It's going to be uncomfortable. But, like, I mean, you guys outvoted me last week with the Steelers. Watching that game after 2 hours of real time, I'm like, uh-oh, are we okay?
11: Remind us who you wanted to take again last week.
6: It was the Chargers.
11: Yeah, and they lost. And this is the team that you're, like, dying to take this week. Like, you see how crazy this is?
6: Because I want to get rid of them. All right.
11: But they could lose. Like, the Eagles are not losing to Cam Ward.
6: The Eagles are not going to lose to Cam Ward, but I don't believe the Chargers are losing to the Raiders.
11: Yeah, okay. Just like
6: I'm saying this is someone who I also bet the Raiders last week. Like, I'm not like Mr. Anti-Raider. I just watched the game. They suck.
11: Okay? All right. Well, we're going to. I pray, listen, I want to be wrong. Desperately want to be wrong. I want you guys to be right. I fear that this is not going to go the way I want. Underdog Moneyline Parlay, who do you got for today, Femi?
6: Three legs with the Underdog Moneyline Parlay. I'm not going to half-step with this one. I talked about how this game has interested me all throughout the week. The Browns are a part of my Underdog Moneyline Parlay. That's one of the reasons why I do not like Tampa Bay as well. I think Cleveland's going to keep this game rather competitive. I have Browns to beat the Buccaneers, Commanders to beat the Cowboys, to much to my chagrin, and then finally the Jacksonville Jaguars to beat the Broncos. Pays out just over 26-1. Browns, Commanders, Jaguars, three legs. It's all you need. See you at the window.
11: Just two teams for me today, the Minnesota Vikings and the Jacksonville Jaguars to win outright today. Vikings in Chicago, Jaguars in Denver, +516, Long Island area code, +516 at BetMGM. Sad news to get into the show before we take the final break. Legendary NFL general manager, personnel man, Ernie Accorsi, passing away this morning. Ernie is best known for being the Giants general manager who swung the trade to acquire Eli Manning. But I'll do more on this tomorrow on You Better You Bet. We will pay tribute to a great football man who lived a great football life. The legendary Ernie Accorsi passing away this morning. A giant loss, no pun intended, for the NFL community. One more break, and on the other side, best bets for the full slate of games today to wrap up the Week 2 NFL Sunday edition of Countdown to Kickoff on Westwood One Sports.
12: 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Could LA be the latest super team to fall flat? An 0-2 start would be devastating for Sean McVay and company. 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
28: The U.S. Treasury quietly released its official financial report for 2025. It appears by its own numbers, the U.S. government seems insolvent. It's reported that the Treasury shows about $6 trillion in assets and over $47 trillion in liabilities. Add it all up, and it looks like the U.S. owes more than $130 trillion it doesn't have. 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

0: Giants at Rams. Could L.A. be the latest super team to fall flat? 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
14: It's NFL Sunday Now on Westwood One Sports. Here's Mike Wickett.
15: All right, we got a lot of games that have just started in the second half. If stuff happens, we've got it for you now. That's what they were all about here on NFL Sunday Now, to help out. You know, if you're driving around, you're wondering what's going on with your fantasy team or your actual team or maybe your parlay. I've got you. That's what we're here to do, man. We're here to keep you updated on your teams. That way, you hopefully will have a better week than I had last week as a Packers fan. You know, that's just the way that things go. It truly is, man. Let's see. The Bears have moved the ball into Viking territory. They're keeping the ball on the ground, which is probably smart. And we're not watching a lot of good come from Caleb Williams so far in this first half, or in the first half, going up against this Brian Flores defense, but they are keeping the ball on the ground inside the 30-yard line of the Minnesota Vikings. Kyle Manungai, and Swift getting the ball on the ground, and they're able to move it into Viking territory. We do have a touchdown to get to. Let's get a scoreboard update. How about the first TD for Carolina Panthers tight end Darren Waller? That sounds really, really strange to say, doesn't it?
14: Scoreboard now.
16: It's left. To the corner. Caught. Waller. Touchdown.
17: Good coverage. Nice throw. Great route.
15: Yeah, there's a time, I guess, at one point, one of the announcers on TV said, "I feel bad for Cooper Rush." This is big boy football, man. You don't feel bad for anybody. Cooper Rush getting his chance. Panthers aren't giving him much to work with. Bryce Young, 204 yards passing in the first half, two TDs. And the Panthers lead the Falcons 20-3. Cooper Rush, 9 of 15 for 80 yards and an INT. Bijan Robinson not helping your fantasy team much. 12 carries, 47 yards in this one. Three catches for 9 yards. Again, Carolina up 20-3 at the half in Atlanta. With more, here's Peyton Lodge.
18: God dang it. Oh, sorry. I was just checking the Ravens score. They just let up a field goal to open the second half. 14-9. Ravens over the Saints. Vikings-Bears come out of the second half. Bears offense comes out of the second half. Pretty excited. They're driving down the field. They're now in the red zone on Minnesota's 13. It's still 6-3 Minnesota, but Bears looking to put some points on the board. Bengals up 7-3 at halftime. Wow, just 7-3 in Houston. We'll see what happens coming out of the second half. 10-3 Patriots over the Steelers. 13:45 to go in the third. At halftime, it's still 7-7 Packers Jets. Browns make the trip to Tampa Bay. It's 9-6 Buccaneers. Second half just underway. Bucks have the ball. 14-10 Eagles over the Titans in Tennessee, and there are 10 minutes remaining in the third in that one. Eagles getting the ball back right now.
15: Thank you, Peyton. Now, last week again, there were so many touchdowns and so much happening, and now there has been very little that has happened in the National Football League in week number two. Wait. I've got breaking news for you. You ready?
18: Uh-oh.
15: Romeo Dobbs caught a pass. Yes, he did. I just watched it. He's got two on the day. Romeo Dobbs has two catches on the day for 33 yards. And on the very next play, Drake May underthrows his receiver and Pittsburgh picks off the runner-up for MVP last year. He was looking for Hunter Henry on the left side, and Drake May underthrows him. It's picked off. Steelers are in business. Here we go. Here it is. It's like somebody woke everyone up at halftime. It was like, guys, our product kind of sucks right now in the first half. We're really going to need everybody to step their game up and start making plays, all right? That's why the Bears have 54 yards rushing on their first drive in the second half. That's why Bryce Young's throwing touchdowns to Darren Waller. That's why the Steelers are intercepting Drake May. That's why your Raven, now there's not much going on with the Ravens. 14-9 Baltimore up on top of the Saints. Eagles on top of the Titans, 14-10 at Tennessee. Bengals and Texans. It's, look, again, I brought this up a little bit earlier. The Bengals were supposed to be better on defense than they were last year, and they were historically bad, all right? They were in historically bad defense, along with the Cowboys and the Giants last year and the Commanders. There was four of your worst defenses in the NFL. And you knew they were going to be better, especially when they made the trade to bring in Dexter Lawrence. You knew the Texans' defense was elite. Top one, top two, top three. You know, you can pick your favorite defense from last year. Denver, Seattle, Houston, basically the big three. You throw them in a Yahtzee cup and spit them out. Somebody's going to be number one. I didn't think it was going to be 7-3 Bengals and Texans at halftime. I mean, we've got some yards in this game. You got your two quarterbacks. I mean, Burrow's got 129, not a massive first half, but 129 against Houston's defense. And you got C.J. Stroud, who's thrown for 182 yards. But not a lot of points on the board. Not a lot of touchdowns. Not a lot of field goals. Kind of a blah first half. I mean, if you're into defensive football, that's probably a pretty good one for you. Bears and Vikings. Chicago has the ball at the Minnesota 9-yard line. It is 3rd and 8. Chicago can still get a first down if they don't get into the end zone. They've got 56 rushing yards on this first drive. Unreal. And they got Caleb lined up in the gun. And again, the blitz forces Caleb out. He fires onto the left side, right at the first down marker, it looks like, to who is that? Is that Luther Burden? To Luther Burden. I think it's going to be first and goal for the Bears with 13 minutes to go in the third quarter. Check that. 10 minutes to go in the third quarter. First and goal down to the 1 or the 2 yard line, and you would expect the Bears to punch this one in. Man, I'll tell you what. Caleb's escapability is going to be a problem for the rest of the National Football League. I think we all understand that. But when you just watch Caleb play and you are trying to remain objective, it's just special to watch him be able to escape all of the pass rush and all the crazy blitzing that's going on from Brian Flores in this Viking defense. So first and goal, a handoff, and it's a fumble. And the Bears fumble on the 1 and the Vikings recover. Oh, my gosh. They fumble. Again, it is a wet and windy day. And DeAndre Swift fighting for that extra yard. The ball gets popped out at the 1 yard line. That's a clear fumble and a clear recovery. It'll be Minnesota ball on their own 1 yard line. 6-3, 9:35 to go in the third quarter. Just an unbelievable turn of events. That is an incredible flip, because you would think at that point, because I don't know how much faith you actually have in the Viking offense with Carson Wentz, although, again, I know he threw 3 touchdowns against my Packers last week, but I don't know how much faith you really, truly have. That being said, they should be able to score some points against the Chicago defense. But to go down like that, where they drove the ball down the field, all of it on the ground, 56 yards rushing for Chicago on that drive, kind of a demoralizing drive. It would have been interesting to see what Minnesota had coming off of that. But, hey, 6-3, the defense forces a fumble, and they're on their way. Here come the Vikings. Games have all started into the second half except for the Packers and the Jets. That one is just getting ready to kick off. Panthers lead the Falcons 20-3. Again, the Vikings turn the Bears away. They're up 6-3 at Soldier Field. The Eagles and Titans, Philly's up 14-10, have the ball at midfield. Rodgers and the Steelers have the ball inside their own 30-yard line. They trail New England 10-3. Packers and Jets just kicked off. The Jets have the ball already. Already have the ball at the Green Bay 45. Browns and Bucks, Tampa's up 15-6. Baker Mayfield just threw a touchdown pass to Emeka Egbuka. They're up 15-6. PAT still to come. And the Ravens lead 14-9 over the Saints, although they have the football now, 2nd and 10 at the New Orleans 19-yard line. Bengals and Texans just got started 7-3. Later on, we've got a couple of interesting football games. Got a lot of every game in the first couple of weeks presents a ton of mystery in the National Football League. You know, like how good are the Steelers? They're 1-0. How bad are the Patriots? They're 0-1. How bad are the Broncos at 0-1 right now? And how good are the Jaguars at 1-0? That's going to be a great one. I can't wait to watch coming up in about an hour, hour and 20, whatever it may be. An update from the Philadelphia and Tennessee game. If you missed that story earlier, there have been some big injuries that happened real early in football games. And one of them was the injury to Saquon Barkley. First carry, went down with a shoulder stinger. Left side, left arm, went back to the locker room on his own power, came back, didn't see another carry in the second half. Tank Bigsby got a 10 or 11 carries in that first half for Philadelphia. And after that, we haven't seen Saquon, but apparently Saquon is back and carried the ball in the second half for the Philadelphia Eagles. So, Eagle fan, you can be happy about that. That's a positive for you if you're an Eagle fan. So you got that working for you, which is nice. And again, Philadelphia on the road, they're leading Tennessee 14-3. Buccaneers extra point was good, by the way, up on the Browns 16-6. Let's see, Geno Smith with an incomplete pass. The Jets are at the Green Bay 48-yard line. It's 4th and 9, 12:34 to go in that third quarter. And we're, look, it's going to get quick. It's going to get fast. There's going to be a lot going on in the next couple of next hour or so. So stick with us, all right? We'll keep you updated, trying to run through all these games. That way you know how well your team is doing, or your fantasy team is doing, or your parlay is doing, or whatever you need from the National Football League. We've got you here on NFL Sunday Now. Again, I'm Mike Wickett. You can always follow me on social media, at Mike Wickett, on Facebook, on Twitter, on Threads, on Instagram, on TikTok. We do all of that stuff, all right? We're going to preview the second half games coming up as well for you, coming up on the other side. The Commanders and the Cowboys. Dak Prescott with a message for Cowboy fans. You're going to want to hear it. And I will play you that soundbite from the offensive coordinator for the Arizona Cardinals. What keeps him up at night? He admitted to that this week. Thought it was kind of interesting. Do that for you. Again, I'm Mike Wickett. This is NFL Sunday Now. Quick run through of the games. We haven't had any scoring since we heard from Peyton Lodge, other than the Tampa Bay touchdown. 20-3, Panthers on top of the Falcons. Vikings 6-3 leading at Chicago. Eagles 17-10, just kicked a field goal. They're up 7 on the Titans. The Patriots 10-3 on the Steelers, but Pittsburgh is driving. Packers get the football back, tied 7-7 at their own 6-yard line. Browns and Buccaneers, Tampa up 16-6, 9:33 to go in the third quarter. Ravens up 17-9, and Bengals up 7-3. We'll keep you updated, and we'll start looking at those second games as well. I'm Mike Wickett. This is NFL Sunday Now on Westwood One Sports.
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1: Never would have believed it. If you would have told me the Pittsburgh Steelers were going to lose at New England, I would have believed that one. That would make sense. The Titans hanging with the Eagles. The Vikings scored 9 points and they won. The Vikings scored 9 points and they won. And if you missed it, the biggest story in the NFL isn't any of these finals. It's not. Unfortunately, it's this play right here.
2: Here comes Williams, tripped up though. Van Ginkle just barely got a piece of him. And he's in pain.
3: Yeah, I don't know if Van Ginkle touched him. It looked to me like he might have pulled up late.
2: Oh, that's even worse then.
3: Yeah, that's what it looked like. I was waiting to see him get up, but
2: oh no. Oh.
3: This stadium is silent.
1: The Caleb Williams went down scrambling to his left, and you heard the scream part of that is the most excruciating part of that soundbite, of that highlight from Fox. To hear Caleb scream like that, and then he can't put any weight on it. And I'm no doctor, but from me, it looked like Achilles or ankle, maybe ACL, one of the ligaments in the knee. I have no idea. I'm not going to speculate too much, but just sitting here watching it on TV, your heart breaks for Caleb and the Bears fans because he was having an MVP start to the year. He was having such a great, 59 last week, struggling obviously today against Brian Flores' defense, but we've seen that happen a lot. The story in the NFL is none of these finals. The story of the day is what happened on the field at Soldier Field today. And hopefully it's not season ending and career altering, but it did not look good for Caleb Williams. Yikes. Bengals just punted the football away. Texans have it 20-6. The Browns and Buccaneers, of course, a Browns game is weird. It's delayed with 2 minutes to go. There's a lightning delay. And I think the NFL rule is like you can't play until like 30 minutes have passed since the lightning moves out of the area. And there was a lot of that around Florida today. And there's always a lot of that seemingly around Florida. So it wouldn't surprise me at all if that's going to be, a 30, 45 minute delay. Who knows? We're going to get that one finished. Packers and Jets tied at 17, 2:48 to go. This is going to surprise no Packer fan, but I think we have a pass interference penalty on Keyshawn Nixon. Shocking. Shocking that guy would pick up a penalty on a key drive, complete pass to Garrett Wilson, and the Jets have a first down on their own 41-yard line. Again, 2:48 to go. The game is tied at 17. Early on, we got a couple of the second games are underway. Raiders and Jets, Raiders and Chargers. Los Angeles has the ball at the Las Vegas 47. Scoreless very early in Jaguars Broncos as well. Jacksonville with they got the ball. Nope, check that. Denver's got the ball at their own 23-yard line, but it's fourth down. Looks like that's going to be a punt early on for the Broncos. Deep pass from Geno Smith falls incomplete. It's second and 10. A.D. Mitchell, the intended target, defended by Green Bay, setting up a second and 10. Geno Smith over to Garrett Wilson, picking up 8 yards. It is third and 2 at their own 49-yard line. The Jets have the ball, 2:40 to go, tied at 17, and they're going to let this thing wind down to the 2-minute warning. Boy, oh boy. There is so much riding on the next 2 minutes if you're a Green Bay Packers fan. If the Packers win, they get 4 days to rest and they play the Falcons on Thursday with a shot to get to 2-1. If the Packers lose this football game, even though they just gave him an extension, the seat will be very, very hot for one Matt LaFleur. They did just give him an extension in the offseason. A lot of Packers fans were not happy with that, considering all the collapses that happened, and then, of course, the collapse that happened last week. And to go on the road and be pathetic on offense for most of this football game, as Green Bay has been pretty pathetic on offense. I mean, Jordan Love is 13 of 24 for 112 yards and 2 touchdowns. Not exactly lighting it up. Their leading rusher is

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